0: into the AC before it hits 100 degrees again. Kirk Ziegler, NPR News, Boise.
1: U.S. inflation slowed last month, suggesting higher oil and gas prices from the Iran war are only having a limited impact on the broader economy. It's NPR.
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5: KPCW News Time is 6:05. I'm Grace Dorfler, and this is your local news on The Local View. The Rocky Canyon fire has displaced over 500 people and even more animals in Summit and Morgan counties. Brett Hadley spent all weekend watching the Rocky Canyon fire march its way steadily toward his land near Hennifer. He has 60 goats, plus some donkeys, two Highland cows, and an alpaca on his 28-acre farm along East Canyon Road. As the fire approached on Sunday, Hadley said he knew it was time to start moving the animals.
6: Yeah, we just kind of waited as long as we dared, and then once we felt like it was kind of getting too close, then we started kind of running them all down to the bottom part of the pasture.
5: It took over an hour to shepherd them down the hill. Brett Richens has worked on his family's sheep farm since he was a kid. He and his neighbor herded 1,500 sheep down the mountain Sunday.
7: Sunday was my birthday. I was having my birthday party, and then we started running around evacuating animals.
5: Hadley says the community has banded together to support the evacuated farmers and livestock.
6: I have a guy that overcrossed the freeway that I got some hay from, and we had to get water and get some tubs for them and give them all water, and we got some of them trying to get out. With the helicopters and the fire and the smoke, they've been kind of uneasy.
5: The Rocky Canyon fire sparked August 7th and was burning over 15,600 acres as of Wednesday. It is 25% contained. It's not clear when Hennifer residents will be allowed to return to their homes. And as the Rocky Canyon fire burns, evacuated Wasatch Back residents are turning to their neighbors for support. KPCW's Ula Britt Libre reports a Red Cross shelter in Colville is on standby.
8: Over 500 people evacuated the Hennifer area because of the Rocky Mountain fire burning in the mountains above the town's main street. As of Wednesday afternoon, the fire is about a quarter contained and mapped at over 15,600 acres. In response, two Utah chapters of the Red Cross set up a shelter in a Church of Jesus Christ of Latter-day Saints meeting house in Colville to provide beds, food, and water to anyone in need. It closed on Wednesday, August 12th, although volunteers remain on call. Here's Salt Lake Shelter Coordinator Lynn Hurst.
9: We've seen no traffic come through. We were kind of hoping, but we also heard, you know, there were a lot of people in Hannaford who they basically crossed that border and stayed.
8: Summit County Emergency Manager Catherine McMullen says the lack of shelter users shows the community stepping up to the plate.
10: You're doing such a great job of taking care of each other that we had our Red Cross volunteers all day over at the Colville Church, and they didn't see anyone, which makes me sad for them, but really impressed with you guys as a community taking care of each other.
8: Hurst says he was also involved in the Red Cross effort in Beaver County during the Cottonwood fire. He says no one visited that shelter either. Hurst and the other Red Cross volunteers are now, quote, on call in case of emergency. The organization can be reached at 1-800-RED-CROSS. Ula Britt Libre, KPCW News.
5: Summit County is planning to increase services for its older residents. KPCW's Connor Thomas reports that could mean more resources outside of senior centers.
11: Statisticians predict Summit County will have more residents older than 65 than 14 years or younger by the end of this decade. But the aging population is staying young at heart. That's according to consultants that the county hired to plan the future of senior services. For starters, Jordan Polito from the Hill Group says that a lot of older residents don't like the label senior.
12: One of the refrains we've heard over and over again, particularly talking to individuals who do not yet participate in senior center programs in particular, is that, well, I'm not old enough. I may be a senior by definition, but I'm not old enough to go to that place or to participate in those programs.
11: The growing share of older residents might create more demand for services, but the consultant's draft report indicates there are already others who could benefit from expanded services or programs that are not branded for quote-unquote seniors. The final report won't be ready until the fall, when the Summit County Council begins budgeting for next year. Deputy County Manager Jana Young says staff hopes the report will help with 2027 budgeting. Park City Municipal has budgeted for an entirely new senior center, which it wants to finish by 2029. Summit County and Park City Municipal are financial supporters of KPCW. Connor Thomas, KPCW News.
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14: 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The time now is 6:10. It looks like there's a little bit of rain falling back in Old Town again. Let's talk about the forecast and get you back to the tunes. And of course, at half past the hour, we bring you the numbers with Kyra's doll. All right. It is currently 69 degrees in Heber and in Park City as the rain falls. We keep that chance of rainfall throughout the evening. Our low dips to around 54 degrees tonight. Thursday brings us the biggest chance for rain this week. It's an 80% chance that tomorrow we're going to see some rain and possibly a thunderstorm. That happens in the afternoon hours. High near 73. Looks like Thursday night we keep a 70% chance of precipitation with the low around 50 degrees. Friday brings a chance of showers as well. That goes to 60% in the afternoon hours. Otherwise, partly sunny with the high near 73. 40% chance we'll see those showers and thunderstorms in the evening hours on Friday. Mostly cloudy with the low around 49. And for your Saturday, a 20% chance of showers and thunderstorms in the afternoon. Mostly sunny, otherwise with a high near 75 and partly cloudy with a low around 50 for your Saturday night. And there you have it, my friends. That is a look at your forecast for the days ahead. And now, like I promised, we're going to get back into the tunes. Here's the Beatles for you. 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
2: And the time now, 6:15 on this Wednesday, August 12th. Hope you're having a good day and you're dodging those rain showers out there. But it also feels good in the summer sometimes to get out in the rain. So whatever brings you joy, I hope that happens for you here in the Wasatch. Back, and thanks so much for keeping us on your dial. We appreciate you. And I'm about ready to roll on out of here, and I'll see you back here same time, same channel tomorrow. We've got some special guests coming in tomorrow. 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So that's going to be a lot of fun. So I hope that you tune in tomorrow evening for the Local View. Have the best August 12th, 2026. Remember, it's the only one we get. So let's make it a great one and let's live in the moment. Here's Portugal, the Man. See you tomorrow. Take care.

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2: In Los Angeles, I'm Kai Rizdal. It is Wednesday today. This one is the 12th of August. Good as it always is to have you along, everybody. We have arrived at the point in this week where we have some data to chew on. And in a lot of ways, the news from this morning was pretty good. Inflation, of course, is the data du jour. Year on year, the headline consumer price index rose 3.4%. Core, that is, less food and energy, as you know, up 2.5%. Both, yes, higher than the Federal Reserve want them to be, but also both a slight slowdown from last month's reading, which is good. What is not good is that when you stack today's inflation report up against the most recent wage data we've got, you notice pretty quickly that prices have been going up faster than pay has been going up over the past year. Real wages is the phrase you're looking for. And as Marketplace's Kaylee Wells reports to get us going, them not keeping up is not great.
3: The reactions from analysts are kind of all over the place today. In one faction, things could be worse, says Connell Fullenkamp. He's an economics professor at Duke University.
4: The economy seems like it's on kind of cruise control. Everything's kind of working, maybe not wonderfully, but it's still kind of chugging along.
3: Unemployment isn't terrible. Energy prices are elevated but stable. And he says a main driver of this cruise control economy is that people just keep spending.
4: There's still enough people in the economy who are doing well enough, who don't feel like they have to give up the habits that they've become accustomed to in terms of consumption. And there are enough of them to keep spending, to keep the prices marching up.
3: Then there's the more pessimistic view. Inflation is still higher than wage growth.
5: The cost of living is rising at a pace that feels genuinely uncomfortable.
3: Justin Wolfers teaches economics and public policy at the University of Michigan. And he says the numbers today didn't reveal any major new problems, but that just means it's more of the same bad news.
5: Prices are rising and wages aren't keeping up. And so therefore, the amount of stuff you can buy with your paycheck has literally fallen over the past year. That's not the way things are meant to be.
3: So life's more expensive and people are still spending money, which is only possible
6: because everybody's spending every dollar that they have.
3: Gary Brode is founder of a research and advisory firm called Deep Knowledge Investing. Credit card debt is up, savings is down, which is why, Brode says, the vibe check from businesses, think the stock market setting records, and the one from consumers look totally different.
7: Wall Street was celebrating. Oh, great, you know, it's less likely that the Fed will raise rates, which technically is true. I think for an average person, this is a bad print.
3: Brode says life isn't going to feel any less expensive anytime soon, and more reports like this one are likely on the way. So the only way consumers can make the spending feel less bad is to do less of it. I'm Kaylee Wells for Marketplace.
2: Wall Street today, there is almost nothing traders like better than an understated consumer price index. Not, of course, because that means consumers won't be paying quite as much, but because, as you heard in that piece from the guy that Kaylee talked to, it means Chairman Warsh and the gang can now safely not raise rates at their next meeting. All of that, the caveat, of course, is for now. We will have the details when we do the numbers.

0: If you go to table 2 in this morning's CPI report and scroll on down to the line that says fresh vegetables, you will see those prices were down more than 2.5% month on month, up, though, more than 6% for the year. Now, the CPI is just one economic indicator among many. So today and for the next couple of weeks, we're going to be looking at some others, ones you might not be so familiar with. For our first go, we're going to stick with the general theme of vegetables. The Department of Agriculture puts out something called the World Agricultural Supply and Demand Estimates. They do it every month. And just like it sounds, it's best guesses at supply and demand for a bunch of crops, wheat, rice, eggs, milk as well. The August report came out today, and we called up an interested party.
1: My name is Felipe Avilés. I am an assistant professor of agricultural economics at UC Davis, and I use the WASDE report basically every week. I look for its data, I look for its updates every month. So WASDE stands for World Agricultural Supply and Demand Estimates. It's essentially a balance sheet for a bunch of different agricultural commodities. The report measures, for example, how large corn's crop is going to be this year by measuring its acreage and its yields. It measures also its demand, and where and how that product is going to be consumed. So people were really expecting to see the number, the yield numbers that the USDA was going to put out for corn and soybeans. There was an expectation that these numbers would be revised down, and that's a little bit of what happened. Corn, especially corn numbers, were revised down. It's been a tough weather year in some parts of the Midwest, so that was kind of what the market was expecting. I love it. I'm a huge fan. I think the best thing about the WASDE is that first, the data is super reliable and it's super good. My first internship ever, the interns were responsible for compiling WASDE information. So that's how I first got introduced to it. We basically had to print it at the time and carry it around the company. And that's how basically I got introduced to this whole world of agricultural economics. I would say that 80% of my research uses some sort of WASDE data. So for example, right now I'm collecting data on corn and soybean oil markets. If I had to collect every single data point from all across the world, it would be a really painful job to do. So what the WASDE does, what the USDA provides us with this report is fantastic.
0: There is data everywhere, man, everywhere. Felipe Avilés, once an intern, now a professor of agricultural economics at the University of California, Davis.

0: Crude oil prices, as we know, are still elevated, even if they're off their recent highs. It is distillates, though, all that stuff downstream of the refinery that hit the global economy where it hurts. And some new analysis from S&P Global Energy says the supply squeeze right there is hitting hard. Marketplace's Elizabeth Trovall has more on that one.
1: Even before attacks on Iran earlier this year, the world wasn't exactly overflowing with refining capacity. Dan Evans is with S&P Global Energy.
2: The market was sort of structurally tight because what we'd seen was that refineries had shut down. They'd shut down in the US. There'd been some closures in Europe as well. And yet demand was still growing.
1: That tightness made the refined products market sensitive to disruptions. And we've had some big ones.
2: The closure of the Strait of Hormuz.
1: Ukrainian strikes on Russian refining infrastructure.
2: Which has reduced Russia's ability to export products. And we've seen them ban exports of diesel. And also the constraints that China is placing on product exports as well.
1: The crude oil market, on the other hand, is feeling less pressure. Gregory Brew with Eurasia Group says, for one, there's a sense that the U.S. has backed away from escalation in Iran.
3: The other factor is the fact that Hormuz is not completely closed. Available data suggests that a reasonable amount of crude is getting out of the strait.
1: But most consumers, businesses, and producers don't buy crude oil. They buy jet fuel, gasoline, or diesel.
3: Even if we see de-escalation in the Middle East and crude prices falling, relative to that, product prices are probably going to remain high.
1: Susan Bell, analyst with Brystad Energy, also believes higher prices are here for a while.
4: Gasoline might weaken a little bit just because of seasonality, but we do expect all of those key products to be very strong into the fall.
1: And those elevated prices are not great for strong GDP growth globally.
4: Because of the inflationary pressures. And consumers will feel the pinch. They'll have to spend more money on the gasoline that they need to buy to get their kids to and from school and to get to and from work.
1: Which means less money to spend on other stuff. I'm Elizabeth Trovall for Marketplace.

0: It is a well-established fact that this program believes history matters. So with that as the frame, I offer two apparently contradictory facts. Fact number one, the major American stock indices are at or near record highs. Fact number two, we are at war with Iran, and the Strait of Hormuz is still effectively closed. So happy markets amidst something of an economic crisis. Make that make sense, right? Well, that's exactly what a Bloomberg column last week by John Authors did, comparing markets today with what happened after the Munich Agreement of 1938, Peace in Our Time, Neville Chamberlain, all of that. John Authors, welcome to the program. It's good to have you on.
1: Well, it's great to be here. Thank you for having me.
0: I will cut to the chase here, and then we'll get into the details. But we are at war, and somehow investors are happy. How does that happen?
1: I think there's an element of a learned response, and there is also an element of markets hate uncertainty, but they can actually deal with bad news per se. So if you were in a situation where you weren't sure whether there was going to be a really major escalation, there was going to be military strikes across the Gulf, permanently removing refineries, reducing the total supply of oil for a matter of years. If people thought there was a serious chance of that, then we would be in a very different situation. The judgment that is being made on markets is that this isn't great. In fact, it's pretty bad, but it's dealable with. And now that we've got our arms around the scale of the problem, we can ignore it. I'm not saying that's right, but that's definitely what's happening.
0: Yeah, there is a historical reference here that you make in this piece, which, I mean, this column was right up my alley. I loved it. 1938, Munich, of course, and then the riff on that is not peace in our time, but oil in our time. I mean, that's where we are, right?
1: Yes, and to some extent, it looks as though we are going to have some kind of a messy deal whereby people can use the Strait of Hormuz, but they are going to have to pay protection money is basically what it is, isn't it? But they're going to have to pay some kind of a toll, and it will make the costs of doing business that much higher and make profits that much less, but basically life will go on. If you want to compare that to Munich, fascinating thing. If you look at the Dow, you would have thought Munich was one of the best things that ever happened. Not because people would particularly really believe Neville Chamberlain that it was peace in our time, but it was peace for a while, no risk of a war right then and there, and uncertainty resolved. It wasn't great. Hitler got what he wanted, which wasn't great. But the worst scenarios were averted for the time being.
0: Yet another indicator, as if we needed it, that really markets only care about what's right in front of their face. Just go beyond the tip of your nose and they don't care.
1: Yes. Precisely.
0: There is a great flow chart, if you will, that you talk about in this piece. And it's an analyst at Fordham Global Insider. Her name is Tina Fordham. And she says this is the way it's going to go, right? Iran and Oman will agree on some kind of deal. Trump will object loudly. Everybody else will comply quietly. And then there will be periodic threats. It's a little bit like the old shampoo commercial, lather, rinse, repeat.
1: Yes, exactly. And I think one other parallel that people don't talk about is Putin takes Crimea over a decade ago. Yeah. Then you get the very ugly ongoing war in Donbass. It just carries on grumbling away at a low level, no great risk of escalating, and another geopolitical analyst, colleague of Tina Fordham's, Marco Papich, said, what happens in Donbass stays in Donbass. And that's likely where the market thinks we're heading with Hormuz.
0: Right. There's a great phrase in this piece that I hadn't heard, honestly, since I was in graduate school. The Iranians will likely try to salami tactic this thing until the midterms. Explain what that means, would you?
1: No, they'll just keep slicing another little piece off the salami, getting another little edge of advantage from somewhere, knowing that Donald Trump, he really doesn't want to escalate before the midterms. They know that. They can see that. So they can continue chipping away. They just need to avoid taking the entire sausage straight away. That might force some degree of response. sending in special forces or Marines to actually take Karg Island or something. And if that's not at stake, they can get away with taking another slice of salami.
0: The price of enabling a dictatorial regime, you say, is steep but payable. And while on the face of it, and in this moment, that seems to be true, that can't really be the long-run answer here, can it?
1: Interesting question. Munich certainly gives you a huge argument against letting Hitler get away with taking part of Czechoslovakia and was merely a prelude to telling him that he could take the rest of it and then he could try to take Poland. I guess the argument against that is the Cold War. The Iron Curtain went up and we had a way less than ideal situation in which, you know, however many hundreds of millions of people lived under a fairly unpleasant version of communism for 45 years, but it was stable. Life went on. We've had Iran behaving the way it does for, when was it, 79? Yeah. Coming up for 50 years now. It's not great. It's particularly not great for the poor people who live in Iran. Let's not forget them. But there's a kind of analogy between the way the US has lived with Iran for the last 50 years and the way the US lived with the Soviet Union for the first 50 years after the Second World War. It's not great, but it's livable with, and capitalists can get on with being capitalists in the chunk of the world that is left for them.
0: Yeah.
1: I'm not saying it's good. Nope. I'm not saying I particularly like it. I am telling you I can understand why markets are behaving the way they are.
0: Right, right. John Authors, he's a columnist at Bloomberg Opinion. You should read him every single day. I learn something every time. John, thank you so much for your time. I really appreciate it.
1: Thank you. Cheers.

0: Coming up.
1: People still do buy CDs and cassettes that have books on them.
0: Well, that's a relief, huh? First, though, let's do the numbers. Dow Industrial's down 21 points, basically flat, 53,770. The NASDAQ increased 143 points, more than 0.5%, finished at 26,588. S&P 500 up 20 points, 0.2%, 7,748. Other price changes in today's inflation report: gas up more than 24% year on year, clothing up almost 4%, new vehicles up about 0.5%, used cars and trucks, though, down nearly 2%. Chevron shares were flat. Shell shares, say that 10 times fast. Shell shares. See? Dipped almost 0.5%. 0.5% is another way to say that. 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

0: This is Marketplace. I'm Kai Rizdahl. The trials and tribulations of would-be homebuyers in this economy are well known. High prices, high rates, low supply. What if, though, there was a less daunting option than having to buy a whole house? Well, problem meets solution. There's a new breed of real estate startup offering would-be buyers a way to get a foot in the proverbial door by buying a share of a property. Fractional home ownership, it's called. As Marketplace's Amy Scott reports, there are different models of that idea, and there are different trade-offs, too.
1: Eddie Hanline and his wife bought their first house in Durham, North Carolina in 2020, back when mortgage interest rates were super low. Then, as the years passed, with their family growing, along with two small businesses they'd started, they realized they needed more space. But the market had changed.
2: With the increase in the interest rates and having, you know, such a good interest rate on our current house, it was a tough sell.
1: That's when they found out about a company called Acre Homes that would buy a house on their behalf in cash. They found a bigger place in a suburb of Raleigh. Hanline put 5% down and makes a monthly payment to Acre, comparable to what he would have paid for a mortgage. But he saved about $100,000 in upfront costs, money he could instead invest in advertising, staff, and software for his business.
2: You know, investing in all of those things would have taken a back seat to qualifying for a mortgage.
1: At the end of 3 years, they can buy Acre out, renew for another term, or walk away with 50% of any appreciation in the home's value. Acre's co-founder and COO, Pete Crawford, says it's a way to build some wealth, if home values go up, without all the costs of home ownership and less of the risk if prices fall.
3: They don't have any transaction costs. The major maintenance of the home is on us, and they have this option to purchase the home later or to walk away. And in either case, they get to participate in that appreciation.
1: So far, Acre Homes is just available in the Carolinas and Georgia, but it's one of a handful of startups offering a form of fractional home ownership. With Jubilee Homes, customers can buy a house but rent the underlying land. Founder and CEO Brian Elbogen says the model is a new twist on an old idea. Land leases are common in Hawaii and Baltimore and in mobile home parks. And many people already pool their resources with others to buy a stake in the American dream.
4: About 20% of people today co-buy a property with someone that's not their immediate spouse. It could be a family member, it could be a friend, it could be an investor.
1: Jubilee Homes started operating in California earlier this year and has since expanded to Colorado, Texas, Florida, and seven other states. Customers get a 99-year lease on the land. The rent goes up 3% a year after an agreed-upon term. They have the option to buy Jubilee out at any time. And if they decide to sell instead, they share the appreciation or loss, if the price falls, based on the original split.
4: If we bought 60% and you brought 40, you would own 40% of the total appreciation. If it was 60-40 the other way, you'd get 60%, so that we are winning and losing together.
1: Customers can paint the walls, build an addition, do whatever they want with the property. They also bear most of the cost: property taxes, insurance, maintenance. Jenny Schutz is a housing economist at Arnold Ventures, a national philanthropic organization. She says trade-offs like these are one reason fractional ownership hasn't really taken off.
5: There are versions of this that have been floating around for a long time. And I think part of the problem is when people buy a house, they want all of the upside.
1: And while shared ownership can offer people otherwise locked out of the market a way in, she says it's important for buyers to understand what they're giving up.
5: Particularly for people who aren't financially sophisticated or who feel like this is really their only option.
1: But for some, the trade-offs may be worth it. 2 years into his arrangement with Acre Homes, with interest rates still high, Eddie Hanline says he's leaning towards renewing for another year or two. I'm Amy Scott for Marketplace.

0: We started with data. Data is where we shall end. Back to table two of the CPI report. There's a line that says recreational books. Prices up just about 5% month on month, down, though, more than 1% year on year.
1: I'm Sarita Swan. I'm the Chief Operating Officer for the Association of American Publishers, and we issue StatShot Monthly, which is a revenue report that provides a snapshot of the U.S. publishing industry. What we do is, on a monthly basis, we send out the questionnaire. The publishers are given a deadline by which to return the questionnaire. Then the data is aggregated into a report. And the report goes over a few categories: digital audio, ebooks, hardback, audio, which people still do buy CDs and cassettes that have books on them. And also special bindings, which is basically those children's books that we all had that were waterproof or had fur on them. Our most recent report was for May 2026. And the report shows that revenue for U.S. publishing industry is up 2.6% as compared to May 2025. My favorite part of the report is actually looking at the formats. There's always a lot of conversation in news about the formats, be it digital versus paper or printed formats. Over 50% of the industry is always printed, regardless of what month it is. I think there's something to be said about having the physical book in your hand reading instead of reading through a screen when we spend so much time on screens anyway. I raised my daughter to be a printed book reader. She goes to the library, reads the book, then buys the book to put in her own personal library. And I think we all need more physical connection to things outside of being connected through technology all the time.
0: Amen to that. Sarita Swan, COO of the Association of American Publishers, right there.
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0: This final note on the way out today, in which we turn to today's Treasury auction. The government sold more debt today, as it does regularly since we regularly outspend our means. That is not the news. The news is that the yield on the sale of 10-year treasuries today, arguably the most important bond in the world, the yield, the interest rate, was 4.68%. That's the highest it's been at sale since 2007. And with apologies to the Federal Reserve, the bond market has very clear thoughts about where interest rates ought to be going. Our media production team includes Brian Allison, John Fokey, Montana Johnson, Drew Johnstead, Gary O'Keefe, and Charlton Thorpe. Alex Simpson is the manager of media production. I'm Kai Rizdahl. We will see you tomorrow, everybody. This is APM.
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7: 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My name is Grateful Ted. I am going to be here with you for the next 3 hours playing the music. That's what we do best here in the evenings at KPCW. And we got some great tunes lined up. 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First things first, NPR headline news, and then we'll be back with a look at the weather, and then we get into the music. 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
8: Live from NPR News in Washington, I'm Ryland Barton. White House Press Secretary Karoline Leavitt is leaving at the end of the month. NPR's Deepa Shivaram reports her time ends as President Trump is facing troubling polling numbers ahead of the midterm election.
9: President Trump announced Leavitt's departure in a post on social media, saying she was leaving to spend time with her two young children. He called Leavitt one of his, quote, most trusted aides, and said she would now serve as a top outside advisor as Republicans gear up for the midterm elections in November. Leavitt first started working for Trump at the end of his first administration. She also ran for Congress in her home state of New Hampshire, but was unsuccessful, and she later worked for Trump's super PAC before coming on to his 2024 campaign. Who her replacement will be is not yet clear. While Leavitt was on parental leave, several cabinet officials briefed the press. Deepa Shivaram, NPR News, the White House.
8: The pharmaceutical company Eli Lilly is studying a new obesity drug. It's not yet approved by the FDA, but that hasn't stopped people from selling unapproved versions. And now the drug company is suing. NPR's Sydney Lubkin has more.
10: Eli Lilly says it has filed 6 lawsuits against businesses selling what it calls black market retatrutide. They include a medical spa chain in California and a compounding pharmacy in Texas. The drug company is also suing companies that sell so-called research-only peptides online. Retatrutide is currently in phase 3 clinical trials. Because it targets 3 hormones, GLP-1, GIP, and glucagon, it's more powerful than GLP-1s already on the market. However, since retatrutide isn't FDA approved, compounding it, repackaging it, or selling its active ingredient to compounders is illegal, the FDA says. Unapproved products may be contaminated, contain too much or too little of the active ingredient, or be counterfeit products that contain none at all. Sydney Lupkin, NPR News.
8: Officials in Texas say 2 people are dead following a military helicopter crash in central Texas this afternoon. From member station KUT in Austin, Gabriel Velasquez-Neda reports.
11: The Bell County Sheriff's Office says the Apache attack helicopter crashed around 1:30 p.m. local time and started a fire, which has since been contained. The crew members were later pronounced dead at 2:30 p.m., according to the Sheriff's Office. The aircraft was based in Fort Hood. It's unclear what led to the crash. Military responders, local fire and police departments, and the Texas Department of Public Safety all responded to the incident. Fort Hood's Criminal Investigations Division and the Bell County Sheriff's Office are now investigating. For NPR News, I'm Gabriel Velasquez-Neira in Austin.
8: The search for survivors in the rubble of Colombia's powerful earthquake is growing more desperate. More than 250 people have died. Colombia's new president is trying to ensure aid makes it to the vulnerable communities most affected by Monday's quake and more than 100 aftershocks. You're listening to NPR News from Washington. A former Southern Poverty Law Center official has been charged in the Department of Justice's broader criminal case against the Alabama-based civil rights group. Heidi Byrick is a political extremism expert who served as the Law Center's chief financial officer. The Department of Justice claims the nonprofit improperly raised millions of dollars to secretly pay leaders of the Ku Klux Klan and other hate groups for inside information. At least 44 people died after a ferry sunk on Zimbabwe's Lake Kariba, officials say. Kate Bartlett reports dozens more people were rescued and many more are missing.
12: Zimbabwean President Emmerson Mnangagwa declared a state of emergency in the southern African country on Wednesday after the scale of the tragedy became apparent. The accident happened on Tuesday when the overcrowded ferry was hit by a wave and overturned. So far, 77 people have been rescued. It had been carrying people across one of the world's largest man-made reservoirs. The Kariba Dam, built on the Zambezi River on the border with Zambia, first opened in 1960. The boat was carrying more passengers than it had capacity for, according to officials. Kate Bartlett, NPR News, Johannesburg.
8: A Kansas town has agreed to pay $850,000 to a former reporter at the Marion County Record to end her lawsuit over a police raid of the paper's offices in 2023. Marion's police chief said he was investigating whether the paper had committed identity theft in accessing a restaurant owner's driving record. The reporter, Phyllis Zorn, said the raids were retaliation for hard-hitting local coverage. 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
7: It is 64 degrees outside the weather window here in Park City. Looks like the sun's kind of peeking through the clouds, so maybe the rain has passed. We're still looking at a, looks like, 60% chance of rain tonight with getting down to a low of 54 degrees. There's actually showers likely, so something tells me the rain's not over. And then tomorrow, yeah, things really pick up with an 80% chance of rain, thunderstorms throughout the day. And that continues Thursday night, 70% chance with showers likely. And then Friday, we're at 60% chance with a high of 73. And it looks like things start to taper off a little bit on Friday. So Friday night, just a chance of thunderstorms, mostly cloudy skies, a low of 49, which I like that. Getting down there in evening, that'll be nice. Saturday, 20% chance, mostly sunny skies with a high of 75. That sounds wonderful. And 77 on Sunday with a slight chance of a thunder shower. And then looks like that this monsoonal cycle continues with chances of thunder shower in the next week as well. In the Heber Valley, you're at 70 degrees. You also showers likely, 60% chance tonight, getting down to 48 degrees. Rain tomorrow, 70% chance with a high of 79 degrees. And then that chance continues to obviously Thursday night, significant Friday, 50% chance tapering off Friday afternoon, and just a chance of thunderstorms Friday night. You are at 82 on Saturday and 84 on Sunday with those slight chances of thunder showers. All right, kids, it is time to get to the music. The old, the new, the borrowed, and the blue. Starting off with an old one here from the Counting Crows.

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2: Started things there with Counting Crows doing Sullivan Street. And then we heard from Allison Russell with The Returner. And as always, good stuff going on in town. Friday night, Park City Film presents The Invite. This is pretty cool because I think The Invite just came out, right? I think so. But this is Joe and Angela's marriage is on thin ice when they invite their upstairs neighbors for a dinner party. The night spirals into unexpected places. Have they reignited the spark or lit the match that burns it all down? Olivia Wilde, Seth Rogen, Penelope Cruz, and Ed Norton all star in this. And this is the 2026 Sundance Film Festival premiere. It's August 14th at the great Jim Santee Auditorium. Go check it out. And we'll check out some more music here. 2 weeks ago, when I was on the air, we Glenn Hansard had just passed away, the great Irish songwriter. And we're going to feature a couple more songs from, well, just one song from his band, The Swell Season. But it's also interesting, I didn't know this when we were on the air 2 weeks ago, but Glenn Hansard was actually in the movie The Commitments. He was the young guitar player. And I watched a bit of that last night, and it was super fun to see it. And I encourage you to check it out, too. So we got some commitments queued up here, too, along with The Swell Season. Enjoy.

Yeah, that's some new music there. It's called The Field Song by Mon Revaya. Hopefully I'm pronouncing that right. If you know better, let me know. Before that, we heard from The Commitments with Glenn Hansard there on rhythm guitar back, I don't know when that movie came out. Was that the mid-80s? I think so. Maybe a little late 80s. But Mustang Sally, their version of that, and started things off with Glenn Hansard and when he was with The Swell Season, and a song called The Rain. Just about 7:30, time to look at the lost and found. And we had an item today. Gianna lost a wallet at the market at Park City, Park City Market. That was today. If doesn't say with the name on it, but if you found a wallet, please call Gianna at 435-513-1994. And then going back to Sunday, Cheryl lost her small

0: calico cat, mostly white with calico cat, sorry, mostly white with dots of orange and brown. It's named Tabs. This was back on Sunday, so I'm hoping that maybe the cat was returned to Cheryl, but she lost it atop of Bear Hollow Drive in Sun Peak area. If you know anything about that cat, please call Cheryl 627-899-9439.
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4: All right. That last set of music you just heard from Railroad Earth, doing a great John Denver song, If You Will Be My Lady. Before that, the wonderful Etta James with Do Right Woman, and started things off with Chicago, Feeling Stronger Every Day. And time to look at what's going on in the community. Lots of fun stuff, including our friends at Offset Beer, who are setting up their Offset Beer Garden at City Park this Saturday, August 15th from 1 to 9 p.m. Sounds like fun. They're going to bring the beer garden back with beer, live music, food vendors for this local favorite. You will run into all your friends and neighbors at this big community happy hour. Admission is $5. Sounds like a great time. Temperature looks fantastic on Saturday. So get out there, enjoy it. And we're going to enjoy some more music here. Here's a classic from our old friend, Guy Clark.

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2: 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That last set of music, we started things off with the great Guy Clark doing Dublin Blues. And then we heard from Grace Potter, new music there. Like that one a lot, Love Me Not. Trombone Shorty, he's coming to town. He'll be at Deer Valley Friday night. Line him up. And finish things off with Sharon Van Etten and her great song, 17. NPR News coming up next.
3: Live from NPR News in Washington, I'm Ryland Barton. The Department of Homeland Security is planning to give ICE officers gloves that can deliver electric shocks to people they're arresting. As NPR's Meg Anderson reports, the no-bid contract would go to the company Compliant Technologies, which says the device is meant to be used as a de-escalation tactic.
4: Kenneth Corey, a former New York City police officer, says use of force is like a ladder. Each rung gets more intense. If someone charges at you with a knife, more force might be warranted. He says it's how an agency uses a new tool that matters most.
5: Any new piece of equipment that's being introduced, you have to have strong policies that govern its use, and then you have to make sure that your people are being held accountable.
4: But ICE has faced intense scrutiny over its use of force, including multiple fatal shootings. Some immigrant advocates worry those guardrails won't happen at the agency. In a statement, DHS told NPR that ICE is always assessing officer needs to ensure they have the tools to safely make arrests. Compliant Technologies declined to comment. Meg Anderson, NPR News.
3: White House Press Secretary Karoline Leavitt will be departing her role at the end of the month. In an online post, President Trump says it's so she can spend more time with her family. He says she'll now be one of his top outside advisors. She recently returned from parental leave for her second child. The death toll from Monday's powerful earthquake in Colombia has risen to at least 250 as rescuers rush to try and find anyone still alive under the rubble. In contrast, civilian-run websites are filled with thousands of posts of missing loved ones, leading to fears that the death toll will climb dramatically, NPR's Carrie Kahn reports.
6: One website lists more than 4,000 missing relatives. Meanwhile, dramatic rescues of people pulled alive from the rubble continue, like this scene late Wednesday afternoon at the site of a collapsed four-story building in the western Colombian city of Pereira. It was broadcast live on Caracol TV.
7: ¡Hay vida! ¡Hay vida!
6: A rescue worker hears a man buried under the rubble, then screams to the crowd digging through the shattered concrete, "There's life! There is life!" Cali, Colombia's mayor, where dozens of buildings collapse, says rescue teams continue to find signs of people alive as crews rush to save them. Carrie Kahn, NPR News, Rio de Janeiro.
3: Lawyers for the man charged with killing Charlie Kirk say he shouldn't be eligible for the death penalty because the shooter hit the, quote, intended target during the event attended by thousands last year in Utah. Tyler Robinson's attorneys say prosecutors have not proven that others who attended the event at Utah Valley University were in danger by the shooting. That's a potentially aggravating factor under state law that would make it a capital crime. Wall Street finishes shy of its records today. You're listening to NPR News from Washington. Severe storms struck the Midwest today, causing tornadoes, heavy rains, and flash flooding. First responders have been working to clear roads and restore power. Around 500,000 ratepayers are without power in Illinois, Indiana, Ohio, and Kentucky. In France, Italy, and Spain, some 92 million people are sweltering in temperatures exceeding 95 degrees Fahrenheit in cities largely without air conditioning. NPR's Eleanor Beardsley reports.
8: Some 300 million people, more than half Europe's population, will see intense temperatures this week. The latest blast of extreme heat comes just a week after France and Spain faced some of the worst wildfires they've ever dealt with. The fires were brought on by the heat and intense drought, which has led to water restrictions. restrictions across nearly 70% of French territory. French officials spoke of a historic and critical drought affecting the country's rivers and also nuclear capacity. Europe is warming twice as fast as any other continent due to atmospheric and oceanic currents and the fact that it borders the Arctic, where glaciers are melting to leave bare land that absorbs instead of reflecting sunlight. Eleanor Beardsley, NPR News, Paris.
3: A giant replica of the legendary Hoosier Cabinet has been unveiled in a northern Indiana town celebrating its 150th anniversary. Hoosier cabinets were popular in the 1890s through 1930s. They're freestanding kitchen workstations and storage areas that centralized and sped up food preparation at home. Hoosier cabinets waned after World War II as built-in cabinetry became the norm. This is NPR.
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2: It is currently 65 degrees in Park City here, under partly cloudy skies out there, but pretty calm out. Looks like we're getting down to 54. Still have a 60% chance of showers overnight tonight. In fact, they're pretty likely. Tomorrow, we'll see that chance of showers increase throughout the day. It looks to be the wettest day with an 80% chance of rain showers tomorrow and a high of 73 degrees. Continues raining Thursday night with a low of 50. Friday, still a 60% chance of showers. Looks like mainly in the morning there, and then starting to taper off. 40% chance of showers Friday night with a low of 49. Then on Saturday, we're at 75 under mostly sunny skies with a slight chance of a thunderstorm. Sunday, same type of thing. 77 is the high, mostly sunny with a chance of thunderstorms. In the Heber Valley, currently in 69. You're going to see rain tonight, too. That's likely getting down to 48. You're up to 79 degrees tomorrow, but it is going to be rainy. And that will continue Thursday night as well with a low of 43. Friday, rain starts to taper off. High is 79. 40% chance Friday night of a thunderstorm. And then Saturday, you are mostly sunny and 82. And Sunday, mostly sunny and 84. Enjoy the wet. It's going to be nice to see everything green up. Certainly good for the fire that's going over there. Rocky Canyon, which looks like it's about 30% contained now. And hopefully this heavy humidity and moisture will help get that fire under control. We're going to get the music under control. Here's George Harrison.

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2: George Harrison kicked things off there with Give Me Love, Give Me Peace on Earth. And then we heard from Badfinger. Of course, Badfinger, one of the, I think, the first band signed to Apple Records way back in the day. And that song was Day After Day. And 8:16, time to look what's going on around town. Park City Ski and Snowboard presents Moose on the Loose. That's this Saturday, August 15th. This is a four-race trail running series for kids age 3 to 14, built to be fun, welcoming, and confidence-building. The series gives young runners a chance to race on local trails, stay active, and enjoy a supportive community atmosphere. You can go to parkcityss.org and then /moose on the loose to register and get your kids out there and have some fun. We're having fun. Hope you are too. Playing some music for you. Here's some new stuff from Weezer.

I hope everybody's having some hot fun in the summertime. Things have finally cooled down a little bit here in the Wasatch back. That was Sly and the Family Stones doing that one. Before that, Bob Marley, She's Gone. Waxahachie, right back to it, and started things off with Weezer. It is 8:30, time to look at the lost and found, and Patricia lost prescription sunglasses. They are red round rims. I think dropped getting off at Deer Valley. This was on Monday. If you know anything about those, please call Patricia, 512-750-5824. And then

0: Marilla looks like she lost an earring, teardrop shaped brass frame with green stone and a larger yellow stone in there too. It looks like this was near Bandanas and the Golf Shop, and this was on Sunday. So if you found that, know anything about it, please call Marilla at 562-760-560-0584.
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0: And it looks like it's about to be a pretty gorgeous sunset as I look north west here outside the weather window. So, yeah, you can get outside, go enjoy it. Looks like a little calm in between the rain showers here, but really pretty sunset setting up. We're going to feature some music here by some bands that are going to be in town over the next couple days, starting off with Rat Boys.

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4: That was Amy Mann there with Deathly off her fantastic album back then from, I don't know, late 1990s, but still sounds fresh today. Before Amy, we heard from Government Mule, Warren Haynes, there with Soulshine, one of his classics, and started things off with Rap Boys in Anywhere. And Rap Boys is going to be playing, they're going to be playing Friday night down at Rebu Garden. They are opening for Jesse Wells. That is going to be a good show. I'm looking forward to that one. Hope to see you down there. Lots of good music coming. And mentioned Government Mule also is coming to town. They are going to be playing at the also Rebu Garden. That's on Thursday, August 20th. And tomorrow night, you got the Black Crows playing with Whiskey Myers at the Utah First Credit Union Amphitheater. And also, what else we have? Mark Cohn and Sean Colvin are playing at the Ogden Amphitheater tomorrow night. Friday night, of course, in addition to Jesse Wells and Rap Boys right here in Deer Valley, you got St. Paul and the Broken Bones, along with Trombone Shorty. And also Friday night, the Guess Who playing at the Maverick Center. Man, that is a Friday night is a big night for music in Utah. Just some of the great acts that are coming to town. Check out the concert calendar and go see some live music. It's good for you. As is this guy, David Bowie.

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1: 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We are found at 91.7 and 88.1 FM in Summit County. That last set of music after David Bowie's Rock and Roll Suicide, we heard from Anders Osborne with Running. And then that was just Houndmouth, new music from Houndmouth with Tiger Blood. And it is 9 o'clock. We are down to our final hour together here on this Wednesday night, hump night for those traditional work weekers. And hang in there. You're almost home. We're going to check in with NPR Headline News one last time. Be back with a look at the weather.
2: Live from NPR News in Washington, I'm Dan Ronan. Attorney General Todd Blanche says the plan to launch an anti-weaponization fund to compensate people the Trump administration says were hurt by the Biden administration is now dead. NPR's Kerry Johnson reports the idea prompted bipartisan outrage on Capitol Hill.
3: Todd Blanche says there's no infrastructure for the nearly $1.8 billion fund, no commissioners, and no transfer of money from the Treasury. President Trump touted the fund as a way to help his supporters who face charges, including for storming the U.S. Capitol on January 6th. Blanche addressed the question with reporters at the DOJ.
4: He feels very strongly that he would want to make them whole, as do I, but it will not be through the anti-weaponization fund.
3: January 6th defendants and other Trump allies already have filed separate legal claims with the Justice Department, seeking money for the ways they say the DOJ harmed them. Kerry Johnson, NPR News, Washington.
2: The Justice Department filed criminal charges today against a hate group researcher who used to work at the Southern Poverty Law Center. NPR's Jude Joffe Block reports.
5: Heidi Byrick is an expert in white supremacist hate groups and used to direct Southern Poverty Law Center's intelligence project, which used paid informants to track extremist groups. The Justice Department has accused the organization and Byrick of making improper payments of millions of dollars to informants through fictitious companies. Byrick's attorney, Michael Proctor, said in a statement that Byrick is innocent, the case is politically motivated, and that she was targeted because of, quote, her important work combating hate groups and extremists. Federal officials said Byrick was arrested Wednesday, but her lawyer disputed that and said she voluntarily appeared in court to fight the charges. Jude Joffe Block, NPR News.
2: Inflation cooled a bit last month. Gas and grocery prices fell. NPR's Scott Horsley reports on the latest cost of living figures from the Labor Department.
6: Consumer prices in July were up 3.4% from a year ago. That's a slightly smaller annual increase than the month before. Prices rose just 0.1% between June and July. Rising rents and airfares during the month were partially offset by falling prices for gasoline and groceries. Gasoline prices are still much higher than they were a year ago. Electricity prices are also climbing faster than overall inflation. Stripping out volatile food and energy prices, core inflation was 2.5% over the last 12 months. Easing inflation will be welcome news for the Federal Reserve. The central bank has promised to bring price hikes under control. Scott Horsley, NPR News, Washington.
2: It was a mixed market on Wall Street. The Dow lost 21 points to close at 53,770. The Nasdaq added 143, closing at 26,588. The S&P finished up 20, 7,748. It's NPR News from Washington. Fire managers in the Northwest are bracing for a storm system. With possible thunderstorms and high winds, the weather could make wildfires grow quickly. NPR's Kurt Ziegler reports forecasters are implementing fire weather watches.
7: This forecast is a good news, bad news situation. The storm could bring lightning and high winds to fan more fires, but possible rain and those winds could help blow out dense smoke that's been trapped in valleys here for weeks.
8: It is what it is. I don't let my daughter come out in it, but dog still has to get exercise, otherwise she's pain, so here we are.
7: In Idaho, Casey Mooney is taking her dog for a morning hike in the foothills above downtown Boise. A recent wildfire here was a close call for the city, but ended up just blackening the sagebrush and grasses in the popular trail system.
8: It's been hit and miss, better, worse, so we get it out as early as we can and get home and get inside.
7: Into the AC before it hits 100 degrees again. Kirk Sigler, NPR News, Boise.
2: Some agents at Immigration and Customs Enforcement will be getting new gloves to wear in the field. The gloves can deliver a 380-volt electric shock to people the agents are attempting to detain. The agency says it plans to spend $20 million to outfit the officers, which ICE has dubbed as de-escalation devices. Civil rights advocates and some elected officials are calling the gloves cruel and warning they cannot be misused. White House Press Secretary Karoline Leavitt is leaving the Trump administration at the end of the month. She is the youngest person to ever hold that job. This is NPR News from Washington.
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1: One last look at the weather for you tonight. It's currently 62 degrees. Still a 40% chance of showers tonight, getting down to 54 degrees. Tomorrow we are 73, but looking at rain most of the day, as high as 80% chance. And then that continues Thursday night, tapering off a little bit, down to 50 degrees. Friday, we have showers likely throughout the day, high of 73. Friday night, things taper off a little bit. Chance of thunderstorm with a low of 49. 75 and mostly sunny on Saturday with a slight chance of a thunderstorm. 77 on Sunday with mostly sunny skies and a chance of a thunderstorm. In the Heber Valley, you're going to get down to 48 degrees tonight with 40% chance of some showers. 79 is the high tomorrow, and it will be raining and thunderstorming most of the day. It looks like Thursday night it continues down to 43. 79 with a 30 to 50% chance of rain showers, and then Friday night, still a 40% chance of thunderstorms with a low of 41. 82, mostly sunny on Saturday. 84, mostly sunny on Sunday. All right, we got 52 minutes left together. My name is Grateful Ted. Appreciate you listening tonight. Got some new music to start things off, start this hour off. Here's Michigander.

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5: That was our very own Small House Strings covering Can't You See? I like that one a lot. And Michigan Durr started us off with new music there, Freaking Out. And guess what? 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It starts August 8th and runs through October 11th. And always a fun couple days there on Saturdays and Sundays. And they include Labor Day as well. You go over there and picture Bavaria mixed with high alpine and summer activity fun. 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So go check it out over in Little Cottonwood Canyon, Oktoberfest at Snowbird, every weekend through October 11th. All right. Well, my name is Grateful Ted. It's been fun hanging with you tonight. And someone just texted, when's it time for the Grateful Dead?

Oh, yeah, that's Dawes, When My Time Comes. Before that, the Avett Brothers with Salvation Song, and started things off with the Grateful Dead doing Broke Down Palace, which if you're a Dead fan, the Rolling Stone online came out with the top 100 Dead songs recently. It's an interesting list with Scarlet Begonias coming in number one, but actually Broke Down Palace was top 10. Which I was a little surprised at. Certainly one of my favorites, but didn't think it resonated with others the way it resonated with me. All right, 9:30, time for one last look at the Lost and Found, and something that was posted today, but unfortunately sounds like this a fluffy gray and white cat named Meep, really shy. And Gracie's looking for it. Looks like it was last lost back on Friday the 7th. If this is in the Summit Park area, maybe Gracie, that was last time they saw her, but maybe she kind of comes and goes on her own. But if you've seen a fluffy gray and white cat up in Summit Park, please call Gracie at 435-659-0527. And then we also have

0: Chase, who lost a small black wallet that says Chums on it, has a window for an ID, lost this in Main Street, possibly the Velvet Room, back on, looks like Sunday, maybe Saturday night. If you've seen that, give Chase a call, 435-647-6500.
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3: All right, it is 9:44. Just about time to wrap up. That last set of music was a dandy, if I say so myself. This time it's for real. Southside Johnny started things off. Then we heard from Goose, new music, Good Times, End Times. And then finished up with Wilco, heavy metal drummer. Thanks so much for listening tonight. As always, it's been a pleasure. And we'll do it again soon. Enjoy the rainy, wet, cool weather. And have a great rest of your week. Here's Sturgill Simpson.

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1: It's 5:42. Coming up on KPCW's Local News Hour with Grace Dorfler at 8 o'clock, Fire Service spokesperson Sierra Hellstrom has the latest update from the Rocky Canyon fire. Then, Midway Councilmember Kevin Payne will discuss the town's affordable housing efforts and how LIHTC funding works. And Summit County Councilmember Candace Hart recaps Wednesday's meeting, including its recent meeting with Wasatch County Council. After that, stay tuned for Cool Science Radio at 9 o'clock. 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Next up is NPR's Morning Edition.
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1: 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Local time is 7:19. It is Thursday, August 13th. It's the KPCW Morning Report. I'm Bill Skinner, filling in for Leslie Thatcher this morning. Taking a look at our weather, we had a little bit of a wet start to the day today, had some storms moving through. Looks like things are calming down for the next few hours, but we do have rain in the forecast today. 56 degrees currently in Old Town Park City. We're going to get up to 73. Rain showers are likely, 90% chance of that throughout the remainder of the day. That'll extend into the evening hours as well, and overnight get down to about 51, and tomorrow more rain is likely, 50% chance by the afternoon hours. Tomorrow, 74 for our high. So nice and cool for us. Looks like Saturday is the day we start drying out as some sunshine returns to the area. In the Heber Valley, we've got 61 degrees at the airport, on the way up to 80 degrees. And again, expecting showers and thunderstorms throughout the day today, 80% chance for the Heber Valley, 45 degrees overnight, 60% chance of rain, and tomorrow, 80 degrees for our high in the Heber Valley, 40% for the chance of rain. And again, Saturday's looks like that's when things will start clearing out for us and not quite warming up, still only going to be into the low 80s. By Saturday. On the roadways, things are looking pretty good out there. I do see one incident being reported along I-80. That is I-80 westbound. It is between, looks like, Mountain Dell and Summit Park area. It is blocking a left lane out of those three lanes. Doesn't appear to be having too much of a impact on any of the traffic out there. We'll keep an eye on that throughout the morning. Otherwise, things are looking relatively normal out there. And, of course, remaining closed due to the Rocky Canyon fire is Highway 66 south of Morgan and State Road 65 south of Hennifer in the East Canyon area. That is remaining closed for now. All right, let's go ahead and take a quick break. For this message, we'll be back with the Trails Report.
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1: And on the line joining us from the Mountain Trails Foundation, we have Laura Anthony this morning. Good morning, Laura.
3: Good morning and happy Tuesday. Oh, no, wait, Thursday, Park City. What happened to this week? We've got Wasatch Trails Foundation reporting that there's a washout on Tricky Pickle, and it's below the trail construction area. Below the construction area. I'm not sure which construction area that might mean. There's a lot of construction going on out there, so maybe just best to steer clear of that. They're doing what they can to get that fixed up. Basin Rec is reporting that they've got contractors crack sealing Bittner Pass, the Bittner Road pathway and Bittner Ranch pathway and the trail site area pathways Friday through Tuesday, so what's that, tomorrow through the weekend, and they're asking that you please respect any closure signs. It takes about 24 hours to cure up that goo that they put into the cracks. You don't want to get that all over yourself. Also, wanted to let you guys know, yay, the Mid-Mountain 50K is on Saturday. It looks like the weather's going to be so nice for those runners. If you see them out there, just steer clear. You know, it's a really long, hard race. And, you know, maybe give them a little space. They should be off the trails. They'll be leaving Deer Valley, heading across the Mid-Mountain Trail, as the name suggests, and ending up in the UOP area. So, you know, just if you see people out there running with the bibs on, just give them a little space. They're doing a really hard race, and would appreciate your cheering them on. Looks like Alec from the Mountain Trails team is wants to remind us that we've got Sunday's Dig Day. It's a volunteer day. This Sunday from 9 to noon, check our Facebook event page. If you have any questions, you can email Ian, that's IAN, at mountaintrails.org. He'll have further details. And Joe from Park City Municipal Trails and Open Space Department is just reminding folks that the Iron Mountain Hiking Trail will be closed at least through Saturday for forestry and fuels reduction work. Please stay clear. The posted closures are for your safety. And next week, starting Monday, the crews will shift over to Thames Canyon and put the closures up on the Armstrong Trail, again, for fire mitigation. So just, you know, I guess the word of the week is obey the closures and you'll be safe. Have some fun out there. Gosh, the trails are going to be so nice with this moisture on them. We did, I think we mentioned earlier in the week that we finished up Sin City, and now that it's got this moisture on it, this is the time to go rock those trails. So, yeah, enjoy the hiking, enjoy the biking, and we'll see you out there.
1: Okay. Well, thank you, Laura. Have a great weekend.
3: You bet.
1: All right. And we'll be back with local news right after this.
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1: Well, turning now to local news, as the Rocky Canyon fire burns, evacuated residents are turning to their community for support. KPCW's Ula Britt Libre reports a Red Cross shelter in Colville is on standby.
4: Over 500 people evacuated the Hennifer area because of the Rocky Mountain fire burning in the mountains above the town's main street. As of Wednesday afternoon, the fire is about a quarter contained and mapped at over 15,600 acres. In response, two Utah chapters of the Red Cross set up a shelter in a Church of Jesus Christ of Latter-day Saints meeting house in Colville to provide beds, food, and water to anyone in need. It closed on Wednesday, August 12th, although volunteers remain on call. Here's Salt Lake Shelter Coordinator Lynn Hurst.
5: We've seen no traffic come through. Mm-hmm. We were kind of hoping, but we also heard, you know, there were a lot of people in Hannaford who they basically crossed that border and stayed.
4: Summit County Emergency Manager Catherine McMullen says the lack of shelter users shows the community stepping up to the plate.
6: You're doing such a great job of taking care of each other that we had our Red Cross volunteers all day over at the Colville Church, and they didn't see anyone, which makes me sad for them, but really impressed with you guys as a community taking care of each other.
4: Hurst says he was also involved in the Red Cross effort in Beaver County during the Cottonwood fire. He says no one visited that shelter either.
5: Utah is one of those few states that is, it's very, very hardy. Mm-hmm. You know, the idea of, okay, all right, fine, I've got to sleep on the hay bale for a night. They think of it as commonplace.
4: The Red Cross also partnered with the non-denominational Summit 419 Church in Colville. A spokesperson said it also set up beds for evacuees, but none have spent the night. Hurst and the other Red Cross volunteers are now, quote, on call in case of emergency. The organization can be reached at 1-800-RED-CROSS. Ula Britt Libre, KPCW News.
1: The Rocky Canyon fire has displaced over 500 people in Summit and Morgan counties, and even more animals. KPCW's Grace Dorfler shares how farmers got their livestock to safety.
7: Brett Hadley spent all weekend watching the Rocky Canyon fire march its way steadily toward his land near Hennifer. He has 60 goats, plus some donkeys, two Highland cows, and an alpaca on his 28-acre farm along East Canyon Road. As the fire approached on Sunday, Hadley said he knew it was time to start moving the animals.
8: Yeah, we just kind of waited as long as we dared, and then once we felt like it was kind of getting too close, then we started kind of running them all down to the bottom part of the pasture.
7: It took over an hour to shepherd them down the hill. The animals were frightened and didn't want to evacuate, so Hadley's neighbors and children helped guide them along. Rhett Richens has worked on his family's sheep farm since he was a kid. He and his neighbor herded 1,500 sheep down the mountain Sunday.
9: Sunday was my birthday. I was having my birthday party, and then we started running around evacuating animals. So I had a neighbor who sat there and said, hey, go blow out your birthday candles up on the hill. It was pretty big candles. I couldn't blow them out.
7: Hadley, who brought his goats down the mountain, says the community has banded together to support the evacuated farmers and livestock.
8: I have a guy that overcrossed the freeway that I got some hay from, and we had to get water and get some tubs for him and give them all water. And we got some of them trying to get out. With the helicopters and the fire and the smoke, they've been kind of uneasy.
7: On Wednesday morning, Hadley and his animals were back on the farm. Helicopters flew overhead to scoop water from a pond behind his house. The Rocky Canyon fire sparked August 7th and was burning over 15,600 acres as of Wednesday. It is 25% contained. It's not clear when Hennifer residents will be allowed to return to their homes. Grace Dorfler, KPCW News.
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12: Live from NPR News in Washington, I'm Dave Mattingly. Attorney General Todd Blanche is offering reassurances that President Trump's anti-weaponization fund is dead. That fund drew criticism from Democrats and Republicans in Congress and became a key issue in his Senate confirmation, as NPR's Carrie Johnson reports.
13: Blanche says there's no infrastructure for the nearly $1.8 billion fund, no commissioners, and no transfer of money from the Treasury. President Trump touted the fund as a way to help his supporters who face charges, including for storming the U.S. Capitol on January 6th. Blanche addressed the question with reporters at the DOJ.
14: He feels very strongly that he would want to make them whole, as do I, but it will not be through the anti-weaponization fund.
13: January 6th defendants and other Trump allies already have filed separate legal claims with the Justice Department, seeking money for the ways they say the DOJ harmed them. Carrie Johnson, NPR News, Washington.
12: A Ukrainian drone attack on an oil refinery hundreds of miles inside Russia is the fourth such attack by Kyiv in 3 days. Ukraine's President Volodymyr Zelensky says his country has been stepping up attacks on Russia's energy sector in an effort to force Russian President Vladimir Putin to the negotiating table to try to end the war. This is NPR News from Washington. It's now been more than 72 hours since an earthquake toppled buildings and damaged hundreds of others in western Colombia. The State Department says search and rescue teams from the U.S. have joined the effort to look for more potential survivors in the rubble. The death toll has risen to at least 265. Aid agencies say the chances of finding more survivors drops after 3 days. Voting is underway in Zambia, where more than a dozen candidates are running for president. As Kate Bartlett reports, both the U.S. and China are vying for influence in the country, rich in copper and other critical minerals.
15: Incumbent President Hakainde Hichilema faces 13 challenges in an election seen as a referendum on his economic reforms. Many Zambians are struggling with the cost of living crisis. But the elections are of international interest too. Hichilema has courted both Chinese and Western investment as he seeks to increase copper production. The U.S. is currently constructing the Lobito Corridor, a massive railway project connecting Zambia's copper belt with Angola on the Atlantic coast. The U.S. infrastructure initiative is aimed at securing access to critical minerals. China, meanwhile, is revamping a different rail line, the Tazara Railway, linking landlocked Zambia and Tanzania on the Indian Ocean. Kate Bartlett, NPR News, Johannesburg.
12: I'm Dave Mattingly, NPR News in Washington.
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1: KPCW News Time, 7:42. I'm KPCW's Connor Thomas with your local news. The Park City Council will consider bringing a regional public safety facility to the area tonight. KPCW's Christine Weller reports the council will also look at Little Kate Road upgrades at the meeting.
2: After a brief summer break, the Park City Council is returning to regular meetings Thursday. The first item on the agenda is an update on a regional emergency operations center. With Park City continuing to grow and emergency response demands changing, the police department identified a future need for such a center. City Manager Adam Lenhardt said the facility would increase the region's ability to respond to large-scale incidents and support daily operations.
3: There are some potential functions that could include emergency operations, incident command, emergency supply distribution, family reunification, triage, staging, public safety training, multi-jurisdictional coordination.
2: The discussion is in its early stages and coincidentally coincides with the Rocky Canyon fire burning in Summit and Morgan counties. Also Thursday, the council will decide how to upgrade Little Kate Road. Staff is recommending residents' favorite option, which has the fewest changes. It includes painted and buffered bike lanes with an expanded sidewalk. Deputy City Manager Heather Sneddon said the council will also consider traffic calming measures like median islands and traffic circles, as well as safety enhancements. Sneddon said the project will then move to the design phase, which will include more public comment opportunities. Park City Municipal is a financial supporter of KPCW. Christine Weller, KPCW News.
1: Utah has burned through an estimated $33 million to fight wildfire this year. It's on track to outspend 2025's $36 million, the most expensive fire season to date. That's according to Utah News Dispatch. Next is NPR's Morning Edition.
4: Good morning, I'm Michelle Martin. Wolfgang Amadeus Mozart's hometown in Austria had a tribute for his 270th birthday. Hundreds of tiny plastic statues of the composer with his favorite dog. They went up last month inside his former house and on the grounds. A few weeks later, most have been stolen. But I have a question. Why were there 320 statues for Mozart's 270th birthday? It's Morning Edition.
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4: It's Morning Edition from NPR News. I'm Michelle Martin.
6: And I'm Leila Fadel. The economy is not doing well in the Israeli-occupied West Bank. Since the war in Gaza began in 2023, Israel has prevented Palestinians from working in the country and has withheld tax and customs money from the West Bank. Now, another unexpected problem is hobbling financial life in the Palestinian territory. A glut of cash and nowhere to store it. NPR's Emily Fang explains.
7: It's the lunch rush hour at this gas station in the West Bank. And Hassan Abu Shabaya is in a particular hurry to get his coffee and smoothie to go. I need to make it to the bank before they close in the afternoon, he says, to deposit money. And depositing money is no easy task in the West Bank these days, he says. Because personal accounts like his have a deposit limit of 5,000 shekels a month, he explains, about $1,600. For businesses like Adan Al-Makiti's butchery shop, this cap on deposits is stifling. His business account lets him deposit up to the equivalent of $6,000 a month, but it's not enough to pay for the thousands of dollars of meat that stocks his shop or the thousands more in his employees' salaries. So, he says, he frequently writes checks which accidentally bounce because while he has cash, he does not have enough money in his account. This is the dilemma facing most Palestinians in the West Bank today. Even if you have money in paper form, like in cash, getting that money into a bank so you can pay debts, import goods, or pay off a mortgage, is becoming harder and harder.
0: And that is suffocating the trade cycle between us and Israel.
7: This is Yahya Shunar, the head of the Palestinian Monetary Authority. He explains the West Bank uses Israel's currency, the shekel. And so Israel controls the West Bank's financial connections with the outside world. And the problems begin in 2022.
0: Ever since this new government in Israel took over office in 2022, where they started putting restrictions on shipping extra shipments.
7: Shipments of currency they would accept.
0: So it's a kind of a punishment to us.
7: Israeli officials say they've halted cooperation over concerns of exposure to possible terror financing and money laundering. As a result, Shinner says there is more than $5 billion worth of shekels stuck inside the Palestinian territory, so much idle cash that it is literally decaying in bank vaults that are filled to bursting.
0: Part of it will go rotten.
7: From the humidity.
0: It is literally shekels sitting in the banks. I have here under in this building in minus four, more than 8 billion shekels.
7: And this is why Palestinian banks have limited deposits. They have too much cash already. Even greater disasters looming. Two major Israeli banks, Discount and Hapoalim banks, say they will cut off ties with Palestinian institutions in the West Bank as soon as this September. Shunar says if they do so, the results will be catastrophic for Palestinians.
0: Gradually, you will face interruption of basic foods and services coming to Palestine. You will have an interruption of basic fuel.
7: Because 100% of the West Bank's fuel and nearly all of its electricity is bought from Israel.
0: You will have black market. You will have a chaos.
7: Cracks are already starting to show as Palestinians open up extra accounts under their children's names and scrounge for extra checks. For Tariq al-Makiti, even a car payment is a struggle. He wrote the seller a check for about $1,000 in shekels, but the bank wouldn't let him deposit money beforehand. And his check bounced. Emily Fang, NPR News, Ramallah, the West Bank.
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8: Good morning. It's 7:49. I'm KPCW's Christine Weller, and these are your local news headlines. Summit County is planning to increase service for its older residents. KPCW's Connor Thomas reports that could mean more resources outside of senior centers.
1: Statisticians predict Summit County will have more residents older than 65 than 14 years or younger by the end of this decade. But the aging population is staying young at heart. That's according to consultants that the county hired to plan the future of senior services. For starters, Jordan Polito from the Hill Group says that a lot of older residents don't like the label senior.
9: One of the refrains we've heard over and over again, particularly talking to individuals who do not yet participate in senior center programs in particular, is that, well, I'm not old enough, right? I may be a senior by definition, but I'm not old enough to go to that place or to participate in those programs.
1: The growing share of older residents might create more demand for services, but the consultant's draft report indicates there are already others who could benefit from expanded services or programs that are not branded for quote-unquote seniors. The final report won't be ready until the fall, when the Summit County Council begins budgeting for next year. Deputy County Manager Jana Young says staff hopes the report will help with 2027 budgeting. Park City Municipal has budgeted for an entirely new senior center, which it wants to finish by 2029. Summit County and Park City Municipal are financial supporters of KPCW. Connor Thomas, KPCW News.
8: Utah is experiencing one of its worst wildfire seasons on record, with more than 500,000 acres burned statewide. The Salt Lake Tribune reports about 820 fires have burned the equivalent of 70 Park City Mountain Resorts or 3.5 Zion National Parks. Marketplace is next.
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10: For Marketplace in Los Angeles, I'm Nova Safo, and for Kimberly Adams. Tomorrow, we get the latest retail sales data from the Census Bureau. Analysts expect they'll tick up just slightly, maybe 0.1%. For the last several months, the story around retail sales is that even though consumers might be stressed about the economy, they're still spending. Gus Fauché, chief economist at PNC Financial Services Group, says we're likely to see that again in the data for July.
12: Consumers continue to increase their spending. Gasoline prices have been down over the summer, so that's going to provide another modest boost to consumers.
10: So why is spending holding up? It's our old friend, the K-shaped economy. High-income earners are benefiting from stock market gains, even as low-income consumers are struggling. Another factor is higher tax refunds this year as a result of the Republican tax and spending law enacted in 2025.
12: I think that impact has largely run its course, so that will not be as much of a positive in the second half of 2026 as it was in the first half.
10: Okay, but we still have a decent job market, right? Except the U.S. economy did lose 23,000 jobs in July. Worrisome? Fauché says that's likely an aberration, not a pattern, but still, consumers are straining to hold up against headwinds.
12: Higher energy prices are going to be a drag on holiday spending. We're still dealing with tariffs that have raised prices for goods. So I would expect that we'll see modest growth in holiday sales in 2026.
10: That's Gus Fauché, chief economist at PNC Financial Services Group. Let's do the numbers. Well, in early trading, the Dow Jones Industrial Average is up about 100 points, 0.2%. The S&P 500 index is up 0.5%, and the NASDAQ Composite Index is up 0.7%. Overseas, Japan's Nikkei closed down 1.2%. London's FTSE is down 0.3%. Global benchmark Brent crude is down about 2.2% this morning, just under $87 per barrel. Inflation at the wholesale level cooled a bit in July. The Labor Department's Producer Price Index, released this morning, advanced 4.7% on an annual basis. That's down from 5.5% in June. Producer price inflation can filter down to the consumer level later on.

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1: The AI trade is getting a boost from a flurry of earnings reports showing infrastructure spending and data center demand is not slowing down anytime soon. Cloud computing providers, chip makers, server makers all announced big numbers and bigger hopes in quarterly earnings reports. Russ Mould is investment director at the UK-based investment platform AJ Bell. He joins me now. Welcome.
2: Thank you, Nova.
1: So let's name some of the companies we've now heard from that beat expectations. CoreWeave, Foxconn, Supermicro Computer. Anything standing out to you from all the, you know, relatively good news we've heard this week from these companies?
2: The message from all of those companies is that the demand for computing power related to the development of large language models, data centers, and artificial intelligence remains insatiable. And that's the message that they're keen to put out, whether you're making, as you say, whether you're providing data centers, whether you're providing servers, whether you're providing silicon chips or semiconductor production equipment. And that's the message they're putting out. And I guess what everybody's looking at, well, also with some interest, is this purported deal involving NVIDIA and a number of private equity companies to provide financing to help grease the wheels and provide the money for this considerable amount of expenditure. And that is being seen, I'm sure, by these companies as a good deal because it provides the financing as and when it comes through, if as and when it comes through. Equally, there are still a few skeptics out there who are raising questions about, well, is it a deal or is it a memorandum of understanding? Why aren't the banks getting involved? Is this look so juicy? And doesn't it ultimately mean that the biggest spenders, OpenAI, Anthropic, does it actually mean that they don't really have enough money themselves to fund this stuff, so they're relying on others, which isn't necessarily a brilliant thing over the long term unless they start to prove to people they can get a return on these colossal investments.
1: With all these questions swirling around, where is the money moving right now in the AI trade?
2: If you look right now at the companies, the further away you get from OpenAI and Anthropic, the more money you're currently making. So they aren't making any money. They're losing money hand over fist right now. The neo cloud providers like Nebius and CoreWeave, they're seeing their orders go up, but they're still not making any money right now. The construction companies are making a bucket full, people like Caterpillar. The server providers like Microsoft and so on are certainly making a good case that they're getting a return on their artificial intelligence investments. And the people who are making the money are those furthest away from the coalface, which is the provider of silicon chips like NVIDIA or their contract partner manufacturer like Taiwan Semiconductor, and the people who make the machines that make the chips like ASML of the Netherlands and Applied Materials of America. So it's an intriguing situation where the companies who are doing all of the spending are the ones who are currently losing the most. And again, that's why you have this residual debate over, can they fund it? When did they start getting returns that can prove that their investment is indeed going to be a wise one and a profitable one?
1: It struck me from CoreWeave's earnings report, they had a term that I had never heard before, which is a revenue backlog, and they said it had now surpassed $100 billion. What does that mean, and does that tell us anything about where the AI trade could be headed a year or two from now?
2: And this is one of the reasons why the stock popped so much yesterday, as did Nebius. And it was one of the reasons why Oracle stock popped so much late last year when they announced multi-year deals, because they were talking about having a $500+ billion backlog of long-term service agreements to provide computing power from their data centers to the developers of the large language models. And that's really what it means. It's talking about future revenue. The questions, therefore, of course, remain are, when do those contracts turn into firm deals and firm dollars and firm revenues and ultimately firm profits? And that still remains a matter for debate. But for the minute, the bulls of the stocks are winning the argument because they're looking at the backlogs and firmly believing that you will get an onrush of revenues, that these companies will burst into profit at some stage in the next 2 years.
1: Russ Mould of AJ Bell, thank you very much.
2: Thank you.
1: By the way, year-to-date, information technology stocks are up 23%, the S&P 500 industrial sector, that's stocks of heavy equipment makers, transportation providers, and others, is up 20%. I'm Nova Safo with a Marketplace Morning Report. 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
3: 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It's 8 o'clock. Good morning. You are listening to the Local News Hour on KPCW. I'm Grace Dorfler, filling in for Leslie Thatcher. Let's take a quick look at the lost and found. Cheryl lost a small calico cat, mostly white with dots of orange and brown, on August 9th at the top of Bear Hollow Drive in the Sun Peak area. If you found that cat, give Cheryl a call, 627-899-9439. Chase lost a small black wallet with a little window for the ID on August 9th on Main Street, possibly at the Velvet Room. If you found that wallet, call Chase, 435-647-6500. And Patricia lost a pair of prescription sunglasses with red round rims on the 10th of August while getting dropped off at Deer Valley. If you found those sunglasses, give Patricia a call, 512-750-5824. NPR News is up next.
7: Live from NPR News in Washington, I'm Windsor Johnston. Democratic lawmakers are calling for an investigation into conditions aboard the USS Abraham Lincoln. The aircraft carrier has spent more than 200 straight days at sea during its extended deployment in the Middle East. Military families have reported food and supply shortages, broken plumbing, and worsening mental health among the crew. Some sailors have reportedly tried to jump overboard, prompting calls for an official inspection. NPR has not independently confirmed this story, which was first reported by Navy Times Stars and Stripes. The Navy disputes reports of an increase in suicide attempts and says mental health support is available aboard the ship. Stocks on Wall Street opened higher this morning as the Labor Department reported more modest inflation at the wholesale level. NPR's Scott Horsley reports the Dow Jones Industrial Average rose about 190 points in early trading.
8: Prices at the wholesale level are climbing more slowly now, much like prices at the retail level. A new report from the Labor Department shows wholesale prices in July were up 4.7% from a year ago. That's a smaller annual increase than the 5.5% jump for the 12 months ending in June. Wholesale prices were flat between June and July. The news is likely to be welcomed by inflation fighters at the Federal Reserve, although prices are still climbing faster than the central bank would like. Investors are betting the Fed will feel less pressure to raise interest rates when policymakers meet next month. Still, bond markets are signaling that other interest rates on things like mortgages may go higher. Scott Horsley, NPR News, Washington.
7: The U.S. Treasury Department says it refunded another $30 billion in tariffs last month, bringing the total to $115 billion. NPR's Emily Fang reports the refunds follow a Supreme Court ruling against the Trump administration's method of collecting the duties.
9: Tariffs are a key part of President Trump's economic toolkit. But by the end of last month, the U.S. had refunded a good chunk of them, $115 billion, out of the approximately $166 billion in tariffs wrongfully collected under an interpretation of trade law the Supreme Court struck down this February. The Trump administration then rolled out a new round of tariffs on about 60 countries last month, which it alleged were exporting some goods made with forced labor. But earlier this month, a coalition of 25 U.S. states sued the administration over those new tariffs, arguing they are an attempt to simply replace the customs duties already struck down. Emily Fang, NPR News, Washington.
7: Rescue crews in western Colombia are searching for survivors after Monday's powerful earthquake. At least 265 people are dead. This is NPR News. Parts of the northwestern U.S. are preparing for a storm system that could bring thunderstorms and high winds. NPR's Kirk Sigler reports the weather could make the wildfires burning there spread more quickly.
1: This forecast is a good news, bad news situation. The storm could bring lightning and high winds to fan more fires, but possible rain and those winds could help blow out dense smoke that's been trapped in valleys here for weeks.
10: It is what it is. I don't let my daughter come out in it, but dog still has to get exercise, otherwise she's pain, so here we are.
11: In Idaho, Casey Mooney is taking her dog for a morning hike in the foothills above downtown Boise. A recent wildfire here was a close call for the city, but ended up just blackening the sagebrush and grasses in the popular trail system.
10: It's been hit and miss, better, worse, so we get out as early as we can and get home and get inside.
11: Into the AC before it hits 100 degrees again. Kirk Ziegler, NPR News, Boise.
7: Emergency crews are nearing full containment of the three major wildfires near Spokane, Washington. The blazes have burned nearly 10,000 acres and damaged or destroyed more than 800 structures. All evacuation orders have been lifted, allowing residents to return to their neighborhoods. Authorities have charged a man with setting one of the fires. The causes of the other two are under investigation. A Powerball ticket sold in Illinois hit last night's jackpot worth just over $1 billion. It's the largest Powerball prize this year and the eighth largest in the game's history. I'm Windsor Johnston, NPR News, in Washington.
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13: It is 8:06. Good morning. It is Thursday, August 13th. 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I'm Grace Dorfler, filling in for Leslie Thatcher as your host this morning. It is 56 degrees and overcast in Park City. Quite a bit of rain in the forecast. 61 degrees and cloudy in the Heber Valley with a high of 80 degrees. ABC4 meteorologist Cedric Haynes has details on the weather outlook.
14: Happy Thursday, KPCW listeners. It's time for your forecast for the Wasatch Back, and we're going to be looking at off and on periods of showers and thunderstorms as we go throughout the day. Temperatures will climb into the lower 70s in the Park City area. We'll see those highs climbing to around 80 degrees in the Heber Valley. As we make our way into Friday, expect more good chances of scattered showers and thunderstorms, and that will continue to hold these temperatures well below average. High temperatures only in the low to mid 70s in Park City. We'll see those highs as we go into your Friday, only around 80 again in the Heber Valley. As we move into the upcoming weekend, we'll be calling it partly cloudy skies. Overall, drier air will begin to filter in. There's still going to be a chance of a pop-up storm, mainly across the mountains as we go into your Saturday. But for most of us, it's looking mainly dry. And then by Sunday, I think definitely a dry day. Temperatures start to creep back up. We're talking upper 70s as we get you into Park City. High temperatures will climb back into the mid-80s. Around the Heber Valley by Sunday. As we move into early next week, well, it's overall looking mainly dry. Partly cloudy skies expected for your Monday, Tuesday, and for your Wednesday. There will be a slight chance of a pop-up storm. That chance will be the greatest, and it's still going to be slight, but that chance will be the greatest by the time we get towards your Wednesday. I think a better chance, though, ramping up by next Thursday and Friday as we get another surge of monsoon moisture in here. But between Monday and Wednesday, just very slim chances, partly cloudy skies, but temperatures will start to warm back up. So we'll warm back into the low 80s in Park City as we head into next week, and we'll see those highs back into the mid to upper 80s in the Heber Valley. That's still a degree or two below average for this time of the year. So below average temperatures are expected, but watch out for that elevated threat of flash flooding as we go throughout the next couple of days, as we see several periods of showers and storms, not a complete washout throughout the day, but we will have some waves of showers and storms that will impact us as we go throughout your Thursday and Friday. Let's look at your latest forecast for the Wasatch Back. I'm ABC4 meteorologist Cedric Haynes.
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13: It's 8:08. This is KPCW. Taking a look at the traffic across the Wasatch Back. In Summit County, traffic looks relatively clear across the region. Not too many slowdowns to report on Interstate 80. You might see a little bit of delays if you are driving west into Park City on State Route 248. In Wasatch County, drivers might experience some traffic around the intersection of US 40 and River Road that's headed northbound out of town. There's also a little bit of traffic around the Deer Creek Reservoir area on US 189. And as a reminder, farther north in Summit County, highways 65 and 66 remain closed due to the Rocky Canyon fire. We will have more updates on that fire in just a few minutes. I want to give listeners an overview of the show that we have planned this morning. We will start off the hour with U.S. Forest Service Fire Incident Manager Sierra Hellstrom. She has an update on the Rocky Canyon fire burning in Morgan and Summit counties. Then Midway City Council member Kevin Payne joins the show to talk about affordable housing in Midway and some projects that the city is taking on. And then finally, Summit County Council member Candace Hart has a recap of a joint meeting last night between the Summit County and Wasatch County Councils. That is all coming up in the local news hour. And as a reminder, Summit County is a financial supporter of KPCW. Then after that, stay tuned at 9 o'clock for Cool Science Radio. It's an exploration into the emerging world of predictive medicine and how it could transform the future of care with AI pioneer Anmol Madan. Then, what if you could practice a high-stakes job without the real-world risk? Nick Day explains how virtual reality is transforming workforce training and helping employers know when workers are truly ready. That is all coming up on Cool Science Radio right here on KPCW at 9 o'clock. I will have local news headlines for you after this.
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13: It's 8:11. You are listening to the Local News Hour from KPCW. I am your host, Grace Dorfler, filling in for Leslie Thatcher this morning. Summit County is planning to increase services for older residents, and as KPCW's Connor Thomas reports, that could mean more resources outside of senior centers.
16: Statisticians predict Summit County will have more residents older than 65 than 14 years or younger by the end of this decade. But the aging population is staying young at heart. That's according to consultants that the county hired to plan the future of senior services. For starters, Jordan Polito from the Hill Group says that a lot of older residents don't like the label senior.
17: One of the refrains we've heard over and over again, particularly talking to individuals who do not yet participate in senior center programs in particular, is that, well, I'm not old enough, right? I may be a senior by definition, but I'm not old enough to go to that place or to participate in those programs.
16: The growing share of older residents might create more demand for services, but the consultant's draft report indicates there are already others who could benefit from expanded services or programs that are not branded for quote-unquote seniors. The final report won't be ready until the fall, when the Summit County Council begins budgeting for next year.
17: A critical part of this strategic plan is that it's not about the three physical senior centers only. It's about the ecosystem of services available inside and outside of those senior centers.
16: Park City Senior Center board member Craig Weekly says that programming supports the mind as well as the body.
18: Senior centers draw people out of isolation. They engage them with their peers through congregate meals, through communal activities and programming. They build community, which is exactly what these folks need.
16: The Hill Group is expected to recommend more transportation service to activities and the senior centers in Camas, Park City, and Colville.
17: There are some incredibly dedicated volunteers who wake up before dawn to provide transportation services to their peers in this community. But what we've heard loud and clear is it's not enough.
16: Deputy County Manager Jana Young says staff hopes the report will help with 2027 budgeting. Park City Municipal has budgeted for an entirely new senior center, which it wants to finish by 2029. The building will move a couple blocks from Lower Woodside Avenue to the Mawinney parking lot across from the Park City Library. Summit County and Park City Municipal are financial supporters of KPCW. Connor Thomas, KPCW News.
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13: It's 8:14. You are listening to the Local News Hour from KPCW. I'm Grace Dorfler, filling in for Leslie Thatcher this morning. On the phone with an update on the Rocky Canyon fire burning in Morgan and Summit counties is Sierra Hellstrom. Sierra, good morning.
20: Good morning. Thanks for having me on.
13: Thank you so much for being here. I spoke with you yesterday morning about the Rocky Canyon fire, and I'm curious how things have changed in the last 24 hours and especially overnight. Where are we sitting in terms of acreage and containment?
20: So we're still at the same acreage that 15,633 was yesterday, and 29% containment. The really good news is, you know, yesterday there'd been a little moisture over the fire and over the area, but really wasn't hitting the fire, and last night we got quite a bit.
13: That's
20: so
13: great.
20: We're really excited about that.
13: Yeah, I'm sure that really helps firefighters out. And how does the weather fit into firefighting efforts? Is it helping or hurting at this point?
20: That's a great question, because a lot of times people don't realize it obviously presents its own challenges, of especially where we've seen what can happen on a fire scar down on the Cottonwood fire. And this fire didn't burn to that extent and complexity, but there's still potential for some flooding. So for this morning, we're actually keeping crews in camp as it's still sprinkling a little bit to let some of those floodplains play out. And then we'll get out and work closely with the emergency managers to see what areas are safe to go in. But the biggest story really is this won't put the fire out. It's going to help immensely. The moisture will cool areas where there wasn't a lot of vegetation and maybe just a few hot spots, but we likely, as soon as this rain moves out, we'll start to see some of those smokes and flame up on the top of that ridge where the fire's been active.
13: Okay. I know this has been a particularly hot fire. Are we still seeing some pretty active behavior overnight, or has the rain kind of calmed it down a little bit?
20: The rain calmed it down quite a bit overnight. They saw very few areas of torching and heat. Still some, even through the rain, there's still some at that top ridge just to the northeast side of, or the northwest side of Hennifer. And that's what I think a lot of people don't understand, is how much heat that it would take, a lot of firefighting efforts, or like a season-ending rain event to really put this fire out.
13: Okay. So with that in mind, what's the plan going forward? What are we expecting today and in the coming days?
20: So we will insert crews in a little while once the rain has slowed down and we feel like there isn't an impact or a danger for any flood issues and putting them up into any unsafe areas. And then moving forward, we probably will see this fire pick back up. Today's the last day of rain and cooler weather, and then we're going back into the high temperatures and high winds and low humidity. So we're going to see a very drastic change from today to tomorrow. So we're going to try and do everything we can while we have favorable weather to make progress around containment on this fire.
13: Okay. How do you come up with a strategy for attacking a fire? How do you prioritize?
20: Priority is always where the values at risk are. And on a fire like this, you know, obviously our communities are one of our values at risk, homes and infrastructure. But another one that, you know, to think about is like, where are our waterways and the water systems that we use, as well as grazing allotments? That's obviously something we want to make sure we prioritize. There's a lot of values at risk here, and we try and work around those and be as minimally impactful as possible while keeping the fire in the smallest box as possible. Mm-hmm. And it's been, have to be really strategic on this fire, especially as it moved up into the cliffs and those rocky areas. It's really difficult to access, and it's not easy to go direct when you've got, you know, 40-foot, 50-foot flame lengths, even during rain. So we're trying to do it safely, but using a lot of tactics between dozer and aircraft, and honestly, boots on the ground is what really gets fires out.
13: Yeah. Could you tell me a little bit more about what kind of resources and how many firefighters are on the scene right now?
20: Yeah, we're pushing about just almost 300, and that's with some crews, that's counting some crews we're getting in today. Our biggest need right now on this fire is crews up in that high country that isn't easy to get the heavy equipment to, and it's limited in where it can go. And some of those spots aviation cannot also access easily. So one of the things people think, it's kind of a misnomer, is that aircraft puts fires out. But, you know, water cools a fire and retardant slows a fire. But similar to your campfire, if you just pour some water on a big flaming fire, it's not going to put it out. It's that drowning and stirring and drowning and stirring that puts fire out. And so that's what we're doing right now. You know, we've been drowning that fire with retardant and water to cool it down and getting firefighters in there to stir that perimeter and slow it down. And thankfully, that's where the rain comes in handy, as we got that drown last night and hopefully through this morning. And then we got to get crews up in there this afternoon to stir and continue those efforts to cool that perimeter and slow that progression.
13: Yeah, a lot of hard work going into that fire. What's the current level of threat to Hennifer, which has been under evacuation?
20: Honestly, today is obviously not as high as it has been, but that's where tomorrow's really going to be kind of the telling part of where it is because there's still a lot of heat up in those cliffs above Hennifer. And while residents are looking at the mountain today and seeing no heat and no flames like they have been the last few days and thinking that it's safe to go home, you know, all it takes is one day, I think by tomorrow morning, as soon as the sun is out, you will already start to see heat. And where we've seen sparks flying miles, all it takes is one little wind shift and one spark to land down in that valley. And it's the fires up, you know, up above those cliffs near that community. And that's some of the concern. It's not far from where they're at. And all it would take is one spark landing down there. And so until we have containment and we have cooled all of those heat sources up right directly above that community, there's still a threat there, and we'll start to see that again tomorrow.
13: Okay, makes sense. Yesterday we learned two small outbuildings were lost in the fire. Do you have any updates on any other structure loss?
20: There's no other structure loss at this time. Yeah, no primary structures lost. That was two sheds on a property. And thankfully, that's great considering the conditions we saw the first few days, but as of right now, we've been in, getting and able to assess almost all of the fire, and we believe that is the only loss.
13: Okay, great. And part of the reason homes are safe is because of homeowners creating some of that defensible space. Could you talk a little bit about that and how that helps crews?
20: Absolutely. A lot of times people think that what burns houses down in a fire is like a flame front moving through. And we, to be fair, we have seen that a couple times this year on Cottonwood, and the one structure we lost on Widemouth while we were down there, it was contiguous vegetation that was burning hot and burned through. But the more likely candidate of losing a home is actually sparks landing on your property. And so not even just with this fire, but we live in wildland urban interface where fires are part of the existence here in the West. And so some of the actions people can take is, no, you can always go to firewise.gov, firewise.org, and look up how to have defensible space. But some things that residents can do now to protect themselves is making sure you have any dead trees cut down, that no vegetation is touching your house, making sure you're cleaning your gutters out, and any needles or any dead fuels or vegetation on the ground, not having any log piles in or near any structures, anywhere where an ash could fall and spark a fire. And with everything as dry as it is, it's not going to take much. So those are some simple actions that you can take right now while the threat isn't immediate and we've got a little bit of weather on our hands to help us out. But really, the best way to protect your home is to be proactive and have defensible space.
13: Yeah, so it really does make a difference, that defensible space. Yeah. I believe you've been working in wildland fires for a decent amount of time now. I'm curious how fires have changed in your time in this work. How is climate change kind of shaping fire behavior from what you've observed?
20: Yeah, I've been with the Forest Service about 22 years, and fires are definitely, you can look at the statistics, you can look at the numbers. It's not an opinion. The science is there that fires are getting bigger. They're getting hotter, they're getting stronger, and even the temperatures that we've seen, we've seen record high temperatures almost all summer long here in Utah. I think Salt Lake hit its record high, most of northern Utah did, southern Utah did. When you're hitting records like that, along with a multi-year drought, and then our lowest snowpack on record, all of those data points are what's subject to kind of one of the worst fire seasons Utah has seen.
13: Yeah, yeah. And I know that many people ask how they can support firefighters during fire season. Do you have any thoughts on what's helpful and maybe what's not?
20: Absolutely. It's one of those, the hardest thing for me is when people want to help, just saying, no, we have everything we need. And genuinely, we have a great logistics staff here with our team that we have food coming daily. We get hot meals twice a day, breakfast and dinner. We have sack lunches. And, you know, the firefighters up hiking the mountain every day, they have a 4,000 calorie meal count that we try and get to them because of how hard they're working and that they need that to keep their sustaining of their energy up there. So we have that all coming in. We've got water, we've got Gatorade, and then we put supply orders in that get brought up from town every day. That's our chainsaw parts and our hose lay and all of the things that we need. So really, where your money and your efforts are best suited are, you know, your local volunteer and county fire departments are here too. And they aren't always as highly funded. And those are people donating their time sometimes. And so we always recommend, like, support the people that are out here helping us that are your local firefighters, the local men and women giving their time to be here and help save your communities. Take any either food or monetary donations to them. Some other options are the Wildland Firefighter Foundation, and that's a foundation. It's a private entity, so I'm not in any way endorsing a specific one, but that one particularly, they will help take care of families or firefighters that have been injured. They'll help fly families to where their loved ones passed away. If we lost firefighters, they'll help support families through the health crises on top of maybe what the government or whoever paying their bills are. And they're just really supportive to injured and deceased firefighters. And where we've lost a couple this year, groups like that really make a difference. And then lastly, the signs around the communities. I know it seems small and probably seems insignificant, but I don't know a single firefighter that doesn't just get a little bit choked up when they see those signs hanging on the fences and around the communities as we're driving up to fight this fire every day.
13: Yeah. Well, thank you for sharing that. And thanks for keeping us in the loop throughout this fire. Is there anything else that you want to add or share with residents before I let you go?
20: Yeah, I think the biggest thing is this fire is going to be deceptive. We got rain and people are going to think it's out. But heat sits in those stumps, heat sits in those trees, heat sits in that heavy fuel. And all it's going to take is a little heat on this to heat it back up and, you know, a little bit of sunshine, and this thing is going to be going again. And so that fire scar is closed for a reason. I never want to make a point out about someone who is injured, but we had a fire over in Nevada, and I don't know all the details, but two civilians went into the fire scar and were injured yesterday. I don't know details of their status, but there is a reason that we're asking the public to stay out. It may look cool and calm, but there's still so much heat in there. When we have our infrared flight, even overnight when we're seeing the rain and stuff like that, there's a lot of heat on this mountain. And so please stay out. It weighs heavy on our hearts when we get injured, but it is incredibly difficult when a member of the public is injured on our watch.
13: Yeah, thank you for that reminder. That's all we have time for this morning. But Sierra, thank you so much for being here. And thanks to the whole team fighting the Rocky Canyon fire.
20: Thank you for having me.
13: We've been speaking with Sierra Hellstrom of the U.S. Forest Service. 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We'll be right back.
0: Hey, this is Ty Burrell. The Eating Establishment has been a proud supporter of KPCW since the very beginning. Out of continued respect for the rules of public radio, I'll simply state a few more facts. The Eating Establishment has a roof to keep you dry, food for you to eat, and cocktails for your personality.
13: It's 8:29. During its meeting today, the Park City Council will look into bringing a regional public safety facility to the area. KPCW's Christine Weller reports the council will also decide on Littlegate Road upgrades.
2: After a brief summer break, the Park City Council is returning to regular meetings Thursday. The first item on the agenda is an update on a regional emergency operations center. With Park City continuing to grow and emergency response demands changing, the police department identified a future need for such a center. City Manager Adam Lenhardt said the facility would increase the region's ability to respond to large-scale incidents and support daily operations.
21: There are some potential functions that could include emergency operations, incident command, emergency supply distribution, family reunification, triage, staging, public safety training, multi-jurisdictional coordination.
2: The discussion is in its early stages and coincidentally coincides with the Rocky Canyon fire burning in Summit and Morgan counties. Also Thursday, the council will decide how to upgrade Littlegate Road. Staff is recommending residents' favorite option, which has the fewest changes. It includes painted and buffered bike lanes with an expanded sidewalk. Deputy City Manager Heather Sneddon said the council will also consider traffic calming measures like median islands and traffic circles, as well as safety enhancements. Sneddon said the project will then move to the design phase, which will include more public comment opportunities. Park City Municipal is a financial supporter of KPCW. Christine Weller, KPCW News.
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13: It's 8:31. You are listening to the Local News Hour from KPCW. I am Grace Dorfler, filling in for Leslie Thatcher as your host this morning. Well, here in the studio with me is Midway City Council Member Kevin Payne. Kevin, how are you?
22: I'm doing great. Thank you.
13: Thank you so much for being here. We're here to talk mostly about affordable housing. I know the council has been looking at a couple of projects in kind of in the core of Midway recently. For our listeners who don't follow city news as closely, could you kind of share an overview of what's included in those projects?
22: Well, yeah, we have two projects. One of them is an existing building with a basement that has space for an additional potentially six units. Current zoning does not allow the additional units, and so that's something that the that we're discussing right now to see whether we can make something like that work for affordable rental apartments.
13: Mm-hmm. And I believe there was another proposal, it's maybe in earlier phases, but another proposal not too far from that basement one as well.
22: Yes, that's another one that's a complete new construction that they are proposing. Overall, it includes commercial, some short-term rental units, and then they're also proposing in the back a number of affordable units.
13: Okay. What do you think the council's instinct is on it? Are people generally pretty supportive? Do they have concerns?
22: Yeah, I think generally they're supportive. They'd like to see something happen there. At the same time, I think we need to look at it from the perspective of to make sure that this is really going to be truly affordable,
13: mm-hmm.
22: not specific to these two projects. I've been on the and currently on the Wasatch Affordable Housing Board and seen a lot of projects throughout the county come before us. And unfortunately, it's very easy to see kind of developers that are focusing on providing, you know, wanting to provide some affordable housing, but is it truly affordable housing? Mm-hmm. At the end of the day, in Midway, I think we want to see truly affordable housing and not just in name only.
13: Yeah. One thing I've heard people talk about up here in Park City, where there's also kind of an affordable housing challenge, is setting the rent based on workforce wages rather than the area median income. Is that some, I'm curious where you stand on an approach like that.
22: Well, that's definitely the Summit County has the same issue the Wasatch mm-hmm. County has. It has a very high area median income,
13: mm-hmm.
22: and state law determines, or basically state law says that 80% of the median income And below, that's going to be affordable. Unfortunately, high-income counties like Summit and Wasatch, that's really not affordable at all, especially in

0: And all of us go shopping at a grocery store. All of us go to restaurants. All of us patronize businesses that have service workers that can't afford to live in our county, for that matter. And so we all contribute to affordable housing. I think, ideally, we should all be contributing to the solution.
1: Mm-hmm. Yeah. What do we know about the need for affordable or workforce housing in Midway? How many of your workers are commuting in from outside the community?
0: There have been surveys done that kind of generically try and establish that, but there isn't an actual number that pinpoints that. There's definitely the service sector jobs in Midway, in all of Heber Valley. A good majority, I would venture to say 70% or more, are coming up from probably Utah County.
1: Wow, that's a huge percentage.
0: Yeah.
1: Yeah. And I'm sure that plays into, you know, other things that the community then needs to deal with, like traffic and parking and things that I hear the mayor and council members talk about often.
0: Correct, correct. I mean, it's a multifaceted issue that touches everything.
1: Yeah. We're talking right now, you know, this basement proposal is, I believe, a half dozen units. So it's a few units here, a few units there. From your perspective, a few years from now, what would a good and sustainable, like, overall plan for affordable housing look like for the community?
0: So to me, there's some key components for ensuring affordability. What ends up happening most times is when developers are, and I'm just saying generically, when they're coming in and doing their proposal, whether it's apartments, whether it's for sale, and asking for density bonuses under the guise of we're going to give you some affordable housing, there's some key components to really deliver true affordable housing. One is if it's rental, the rental rate. I mean, it's got to be truly affordable versus market rate.
1: Mm-hmm.
0: And that's the issue of, you know, the state gives you credit at 80%, and because of our high median incomes, that's way above market. So one, is it truly affordable? Two, it needs to be long-term.
1: Mm-hmm.
0: I've seen provisions where after 3 years, you know, the affordability component goes away.
1: Mm-hmm.
0: I think 10 years and 20 years is way too short. The programs I've been involved in, they're up to 55 plus years,
1: mm-hmm.
0: in terms of affordability. So I don't think we want to go through all the exercise of because it's very difficult to create some affordable housing only to have it disappear. And then there's other components, like we need to make sure that it's being rented, if it's a rental, or sold, mm-hmm. to those at certain income levels. If there isn't income restrictions on those that are occupying, then it's not really going to who it really should be going for. The last thing we want to do is provide an affordable unit and rent it to someone who's making $150,000 a year.
1: Makes sense. Yeah. Where does something like transit fit into the picture? You know, in Heber City, down the road from you, I hear people talk a lot about, you know, affordable housing belongs near bus stops and other services that, you know, it's not just housing that people need. It's other resources to be able to live in an expensive community. Do you see Midway ever adding something like transit to support workers?
0: Well, the unique thing, I guess, with Midway versus, say, Heber City is we don't have a highway that, you know, heavy traffic is going through versus, say, 40.
1: True.
0: So that's always going to make this a little bit different. Affordable housing in general, especially the rental affordable housing that addresses the lower threshold, you know, workers like service workers. Yes, you'd like to have those near, you know, transportation centers and whatnot, and closer to the, you know, amenities from schools to shopping to grocery stores and things like that that they patron. And there's programs, as you know, the LIHTC program kind of encourages developments that would be located near those type of facilities. That's the only thing that really has the strings attached, if you will, to make sure or try and ensure that.
1: Yeah.
0: Other than that, there's no other programs that kind of tie your hands that way.
1: Understood. Yeah. You mentioned LIHTC

0: which is the low-income housing tax credit. Did I get
1: Correct.
0: the acronym right?
1: Correct.
0: And you have professional expertise in this. What's it like to bring that professional background to the council?
1: I'll just say in general, not just to the council, but in general, it's kind of a little bit of a double-edged sword. Without the knowledge and understanding of all the intricacies of what goes into affordable housing and how it's financed and whatnot, and I'm speaking as a developer that has done this, I've seen, for example, in the Housing Authority, that developers coming in and making proposals, and I could quickly say, that's not going to work, or that's not going to be affordable. And without that deep knowledge and understanding, it's very easy for others to kind of look at that and think, oh, we're getting truly affordable housing when they're not.
0: Yeah.
1: Does that make sense?
0: It does. Yeah. Thanks for explaining that. Yeah. What are the next steps with the small projects that have been brought to the council so far?
1: So those two projects are unique. Right now, and Midway did this for a reason, is in the downtown area in our C2 and C3 zoning, you're only allowed one unit per acre. They used to be allowed up to 20 in addition to the commercial square footage that they were allowed, which allowed very high density. Mm. We have one development that's building for sale units under that guise, and that higher density didn't provide any affordable housing. Mm. It provided units that are selling in the $2 million plus range.
0: Wow.
1: So density doesn't just get you affordability in and of itself without restrictions on that. So we downzone that, you know, throughout the C2 zoning to one unit per acre to enable us, if people come in and have proposals, we can through a development legislative agreement give them additional density, but as long as it's deed restricted, truly affordable, and in my mind needs to be, you know, long term.
0: Yeah. So it sounds like there are going to be some careful conversations that need to happen.
1: Yes.
0: Yeah. Yep. In our last couple of minutes, I want to move on to a slightly different topic. I know you have a grant to use up for the town square by December, I think. Does the city know yet how it would like to spend that money?
1: We are feverishly working to accommodate that and work
0: and
1: make that happen. Yes, because we absolutely want to take advantage of any of the grants that we have received.
0: Yeah. What's the overall vision for the town square?
1: Well, we have an overall kind of, you know, master plan and vision. I think what goes hand in hand with that is, okay, what are going to be the priorities and focus on those. And especially when you have grants that are going to expire, that's going to push, I think, the priorities to those particular items that you need to spend the money on. So it's a work in progress, and we're feverishly trying to make that happen.
0: Yeah. Is that separate from I heard recently about the Utah Main Street program that Park City and Midway were participating in that. It sounds like this is a different program.
1: It's a different grant. So there's a number of grants that, you know, we've been working with. So yes.
0: Yeah. There's a lot that goes on in the town square, especially this time of year, I feel. Although the ice rink in the winter, yeah, it's really a year round spot for the town.
1: Yes.
0: Yeah. And you're on the city's open space committee. Do you have any updates on projects there? I know we heard from Wendy Fisher a couple of meetings ago. Are there any open space projects in the works?
1: There's a number of projects. I mean, the good news is the first open space bond that we did, that was a total of $5 million. Mm. The last project, I think, is utilizing the remainder of those funds. So with a handful of projects that are kind of in the pipeline, if you will, these take a long time, as you know. It could be, you know, a number of years to get them consummated. But that's playing out just perfectly, I think, in my mind, in terms of the second bond measure that was passed by the voters for an additional $5 million that we can hold off selling those bonds, incurring any interest until we're ready with another slew of projects that are ready for those funds.
0: Yeah. Thank you for that.
1: Thank you.
0: Did you have something else to add?
1: No.
0: Okay. All right. Well, I know it seems like you're busy on a lot of fronts in Midway. Is there anything else you would really like listeners to know about that's coming up in town?
1: At the moment, no. I mean, we do have Swiss Days coming up, which is, big for Midway. And I know the community as a whole works very hard to make that a success.
0: Yeah. Well, we'll look forward to it.
1: All right.
0: Kevin, it's been a pleasure talking with you. Thank you again for coming up to the station.
1: Well, thanks for inviting me, Grace. Thank you.
0: We've been talking with Midway City Councilmember Kevin Payne. You're listening to KPCW. We'll be right back.
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0: It's 8:46. Good morning. You're listening to the Local News Hour from KPCW. I'm Grace Dorfler, filling in for Leslie Thatcher this morning. On the phone with me is Summit County Councilmember Candace Hart. Candace, how are you?
4: Great. Thank you very much. And good morning, Grace.
0: Good morning to you. Thank you so much for being here. I want to start briefly with the Rocky Canyon fire that's burning in your county. I know that you're involved in search and rescue. Have you been involved in the wildfire response at all?
4: Yes. Search and rescue was part of the evacuation of Hennifer. So I work for the sheriff's office, and so everything search and rescue does is part of the sheriff's office. So once the sheriff made the decision to go for the evacuation, we paged out search and rescue members, and they responded, and we coordinated that effort with the sheriff's deputies, and it was a combined effort of really Summit County Sheriff, Morgan County Sheriff, Highway Patrol, and search and rescue that executed the evacuation order.
0: Okay. What goes into executing something like that?
4: It's actually fairly well choreographed, so not to make it anticlimactic, but once that decision happens, once the sheriff in coordination with the incident command post makes that decision, then really we have areas assigned. So it could be like, just imagine a city block. It's not quite like that, but a deputy and a search and rescue member, as an example, would be assigned one of these areas. And they literally go to that area. It's geofenced in so we can see where they're moving. They knock on every door, and they personally deliver the evacuation message. Residents at the end of the day can decide what they want to do for themselves, whether they stay or go. But every home, we can assure, was knocked on or contacted at least once.
0: Wow. It seems like maybe there was a little bit more lead time, but I imagine that kind of situation can evolve really, really quickly.
4: Yes. Luckily, though, even before I think this fire was on the radar of Summit County residents, Summit County Emergency Manager Catherine McMullen and the sheriff and the chief deputy and, that command team were already working it. So I think this goes back to like Friday or Saturday. They were already thinking about it. And so things like this evacuation plan were actually built or created before what was actually needed. So that's why I say when the actual execution order came, the go order, it was actually rather easy. It was already pre-planned at that point.
0: Yeah, that makes sense. Well, it's good that you have the plan in place before you actually need it.
4: Yes. Yeah, hopefully. Yeah.
0: Yeah. What's your impression? Have many people chosen to stay in Hennifer?
4: I think a decent amount stayed. Personally, I was evacuated during the Parley's fire. I had my family, we had to be out of our house for, I think it was 4 days. I can tell you from my own experience, and I know the sheriff does not take that decision lightly to choose to evacuate or not, because for us, I think the first day maybe is a little bit adventurous, but by day two, it gets a little old. And by day three and four, you're really just really itching to get back home. Mm-hmm. So, for those residents that choose to stay home, I mean, it's a personal choice. We don't think too much into it. We just want to make sure that everybody's safe. So we just really try to contact them and give them the choice.
0: Yeah. Well, thanks for that update from up in the Hennifer area. Shall we talk a little bit about government?
4: Yeah, absolutely.
0: Yeah, so last night I tuned into the interlocal meeting with Wasatch County. You haven't had too many of these in the past few years. Why? What made the counties start meeting again?
4: We've got a few things we're working on, even besides the like specifics of why we had that meeting, which I'll touch on, but big picture, really the Wasatch Back is becoming more unified in what its wants and needs are and what these various development pressures are. So Wasatch County and Summit County are much more aligned today than they used to be in what's happening and affecting us. County population is roughly about the same. I wouldn't be surprised if Wasatch County isn't bigger than us at the next census. Lots of development in Wasatch County happens right on the border of Summit County. When we think about, like last night, we spoke with Caroline Rodriguez, the executive director of High Valley Transit, because that is the regional transit provider for all of us here in the Wasatch Back, and they run transit into Wasatch County and Summit County. So we wanted to hear that collectively. And then the county manager for Wasatch County brought up the topic of everybody's favorite thing, which is really, I say in jest because none of us like it, but the idea of a preliminary municipality. And so we're aligned on an issue like that. And so to your point, yeah, we haven't had too many of them. We're starting to have them now. And it's really just about trying to coordinate better.
0: Yeah, that makes sense. Let's get into a little bit with each of those issues you just named. As far as transit goes, did anything surprise you in Caroline's presentation?
4: I don't think anything surprised me. I've been around the transit conversations quite a bit. We have council members that are on the board of High Valley Transit. We don't have the majority and we don't manage High Valley Transit. They're an independent district, but we have people in place that, you know, keep us apprised of what's happening. One of the things that's more, maybe not interesting, but the development is in Wasatch County, or I should say High Valley Transit launched in Summit County first, and then it went into Wasatch County. So it was kind of a newer thing. I guess the other thing is High Valley's only been around 5 years. So for context, it's a relatively short period of time for everybody, but Summit County was first and then Wasatch County came in a bit after. So it's interesting when we're in these joint meetings to hear kind of what Wasatch County's experience is and what they're thinking about and kind of how they see their future around transit. High Valley runs some buses down Parley's Canyon, down into Salt Lake. Well, Wasatch County really wants the same thing in Provo Canyon. Mm-hmm. It was interesting to hear Caroline say that to do that, they need a hub or some sort of, I don't think it'd be like a depot, but they need a place so they can charge all their buses and stuff, like up there in Wasatch County. So those are some of the things we were learning, and it just kind of gives us a fuller picture of what High Valley's up to and what they're looking to do as they go in the future.
0: Yeah. What does High Valley Transit need to reach those goals?
4: I think, and you know, there's probably a lot more to this, but generally speaking, they need the support of, you know, really the Wasatch and Summit County councils. Like I said, we don't govern it, but we, you know, greatly can influence what does or doesn't happen. And I think if they have support from Wasatch County to do something, High Valley Transit would be really responsive and do that. So I think mostly right now they're just building support, and there's also like, still an awareness campaign, even in the public. So they understand what microtransit is versus what a fixed line is and paratransit and how these things work. And people are adapting. That was one of the messages we heard, is that the teenagers have figured a lot of this out rather quickly. And I noticed the same thing with my own teenagers. They figured out High Valley Transit, microtransit really quick. So that apparently is happening in Wasatch County too, so no surprise. But they move a lot of, like, say, senior citizens around, and they have a senior center, and they're going to have a senior festival. And so it's really going to be, High Valley will be out at that festival explaining how people can use the bus, because not everybody likes to use an app. And interestingly enough, High Valley keeps a person on staff during, I forget the hours, but it's like really early in the morning to later in the evening. Mm-hmm. So if someone isn't comfortable using technology or an app, they can just make a phone call and they'll schedule a ride for them.
0: Okay. Yeah. I know that some of the Wasatch County residents, when that county was first starting to provide a little bit of funding to High Valley Transit, there was some hesitancy there and maybe some people disagreed with that. Do you see any similar hesitancy in Summit County?
4: No, there is. I mean, I'll talk to some people, and some of it's just philosophical. Like, you know, it might be just a different approach to governance, but some people just don't think it's they don't want any of their tax dollars going to anything like that. And some are really excited about it. So it's like you would expect. You're going to have just a total mix of people and opinions, but it's subjective. So it's not that there's a right or wrong answer. Everybody's entitled to their own opinion. From a leadership perspective, what our goal is to provide transportation solutions to people. So really, how do you get to the doctor's appointment? How do we keep seniors to where they can get out of their homes and get to like public engagements and events? How do we get high school kids maybe around? You know, it's like safely. It's just how do you provide safe transportation so people can move around? Mm-hmm. And that's where our focus is at.
0: Yeah. Let's spend a couple of minutes on preliminary municipalities.
4: Let's just bash it for like as long as we can go here.
0: you talk about whatever you want to talk about. But yeah, I mean, Wasatch County is floating some inter-county resolutions or pressure on lawmakers to kind of amend this pilot program. What's your take on that?
4: Well, I think what I heard last night, and we didn't take a formal action or a formal vote, so you can't, we can't like technically say the council thinks one thing or the other yet. But what I heard though is unanimous support for what Wasatch County is doing, and if anything, we were encouraging the idea of, because we believe Morgan County is in the same mindset as Wasatch County and Summit County. That we're very much opposed to the idea of preliminary municipalities. And we think that a unified Wasatch-backed voice would be very helpful in the conversation. So we were just sort of, Dustin, the county manager for Wasatch County, was floating the idea, and we were receptive to it. You know, what if we created our own response, and what if we created a Wasatch back, response? And so I think that's kind of what everybody was thinking. But and I should say, for anybody who doesn't know what we're talking about with preliminary municipalities, there's a thing in the state that the state legislature made where only two applications a year can be accepted, but a developer I forget some of the specifics now, it's been a while since it's been around, but it's like three or less people, investors involved in the property. Mm-hmm. It's a certain size property, and if it isn't built on, they can declare they're going to build a city, like a preliminary municipality. And if they do that and their application is accepted, and this happened down outside of Moab in Grand County is a good example, then they can just build what they want because they're a city. So they'd make their own development code. So the density, the heights, whatever they want, the taxing would stay in there. They've basically can form a city any place they want in a county without the county having any say. And then the kind of crazier part of the whole thing is, they can build all of it and then decide the city isn't going to work. And they can just say, you know what, we're not going to go forward with the city after everything's been built, and then give it to the county to have to deal with. So you might imagine, I can't imagine really any county that would be supportive of this.
0: Yeah, and this seems like it's really where counties are getting concerned. Is that, yeah, they'll be left with the consequences if a town doesn't work out.
4: Yeah, absolutely. You know, and if town doesn't work out, the county would end up getting the tax revenue from it. But, you know, counties, we have general plans. We have ideas where we want to build growth or where we want residents or where you want commercial. You know, you were where, in our case, Summit County, we do a great job preserving open space. So when you have a preliminary municipality that can ignore all of that and just build what they want, where they want, it can really, in our minds, maybe it's in a strong word, but wreak havoc on these general plans and on what our intention is or what we're trying to do. So that's why I can't imagine any county that would be supportive of this. And, you know, not to be a fearful person per se, but, I'm always afraid that the state may decide they like this and they want to expand the number. So maybe it's more than two a year. Maybe they increase it. I don't know, but we see development pressure. We already have people trying to build in Browns Canyon. We have them trying to build up along Wanship and Colville and, you know, these areas. So we see nothing but more pressure, but we think we should be able to have self-rule and manage our land ourselves.
0: Yeah. Candace, that 15 minutes went really fast. I'm
4: sorry.
0: All the time. But thank you for your perspective, and we'll be looking forward to seeing what the county does next with this conversation.
4: Well, thanks for the opportunity. And if anybody ever has a question for council, you can always email us. We're really good at responding, or we try to be, and we'll get back to you as soon as we can. So thank you, everybody.
0: Awesome. Candace, thank you so much for joining the show.
4: Okay, bye.
0: That was Summit County Council Member Candace Hart with an update on a joint meeting with Wasatch County last night. 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
0: It is 9 o'clock. You have been listening to the Local News Hour. I'm Grace Dorfler. I've been filling in for Leslie Thatcher as your host this morning. It is 58 degrees and mostly cloudy in Park City. The high is 73. We are likely to see some showers and thunderstorms through the day. 63 degrees and cloudy in the Heber Valley with a high of 80. Showers and thunderstorms there as well. Traffic looks relatively clear across the region. Some minor slowdowns on Interstate 80 around the Kimball Junction area and 248 heading into Park City. Wasatch County traffic is clear. 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
8: Live from NPR News in Washington, I'm Windsor Johnston. The U.S. ambassador to Israel is condemning what he calls a horrific act of terror by Israeli settlers against Palestinians. NPR's Daniel Estrin reports the U.S. is urging Israel to remove those besieging Palestinian homes in a village in the occupied West Bank.
9: A group of settlers has camped outside Palestinian homes in the village of Kusra for days. One of the homes under siege belongs to a U.S. citizen. Palestinian families have been trapped with restricted access to food and supplies. U.S. Ambassador to Israel Mike Huckabee says the U.S. asked Israeli forces to remove the settlers, whom he called Israeli terrorists. Israeli forces dismantled the settler tent Wednesday, but detained only one Israeli, former mayor of the village, Hani Odeh. He said Thursday the settlers were still there besieging the Palestinian families in the presence of the Israeli army. This comes during a spate of settler attacks and land takeovers. Daniel Estrin, NPR News, Tel Aviv.
8: Temperatures are forecast to hit 100 degrees today in parts of southern England, which normally has relatively cool summers. But July was the hottest month on record in the United Kingdom, and the country's weather agency says 2026 is on track to be the hottest year on record as well. NPR's Lauren Frere reports from London.
10: After a little respite during a solar eclipse, the sun is back here and it's blazing. Firefighters are battling a rare wildfire in southern England's New Forest, where normally green pastures have turned brown. Drought has been declared in three quarters of England and in all of Wales. Some water companies say they could run out of water within 6 weeks. They're asking residents not to wash cars or use sprinklers and even reuse pasta water in their gardens. Health warnings are in effect across the country, with air conditioning rare even in British hospitals. Nursing unions say staff have been fainting on the job. Lauren Fryer, NPR News, London.
8: Some users of the gaming video platform known as Twitch are criticizing plans by the company to use creators' video and audio content to train the parent company's AI models. NPR's Chloe Veltman reports.
11: In the deluge of comments that accompanied a video Q&A session held on the Twitch platform, many creators complained about having to opt out of having their videos used to train Amazon AI. Twitch distributes more than 2 million hours of audio and video content daily, valuable data for improving the quality of AI models. Most major social and digital platforms turn AI model training on by default and require users to manually opt out. Amazon did not respond to NPR's request for comment. Chloe Veltman, NPR News.
8: This is NPR News in Washington. A grand jury has indicted Nick Reiner on murder charges in the killing of his parents, director Rob Reiner and Michelle Singer Reiner. NPR's Mandalita Barker reports he pleaded not guilty.
12: The grand jury's newly unsealed indictment alleges that Nick Reiner was lying in wait before attacking his parents. On December 14th, the beloved Hollywood director, actor Rob Reiner, and producer, photographer Michelle Singer Reiner were found stabbed to death in their Brentwood home. Hours later, their youngest son was arrested and charged with murder. Since then, the 32-year-old has remained behind bars without bail. He entered a not guilty plea and is scheduled for a pretrial hearing in September. L.A. County District Attorney Nathan Hochman says the killing was, quote, a profound betrayal by someone who is loved and trusted by the very people he's accused of killing. Hochman said the new allegations mean if he's found guilty, Reiner could face the death penalty. Prosecutors haven't yet decided whether to seek it. Mandalit Del Barco, NPR News, Los Angeles.
8: The Kennedy Center Board is set to meet today to consider renovation plans after a judge blocked a two-year shutdown. The center has faced legal challenges over President Trump's controversial overhaul, including its renaming and proposed closure for repairs. Board members are expected to discuss several options, including a full closure, limited access, or phased work that would allow some programming to continue. Stocks on Wall Street are trading higher this hour. The Dow is up 46 points, the Nasdaq up 220. This is NPR News in Washington.
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16: And if we can understand it, so will you. 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And this morning, it's an exploration into the emerging world of predictive medicine. It's all about how it could transform the future of care with AI pioneer Anmol Madan. His new book is called The Machines. We'll see you now.
15: And I'm Scott Greenberg. What if you could practice a high-stakes job without a real-world risk? 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
16: That all coming up this hour on Cool Science Radio. Stay with us. We'll be back after these words.
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16: 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I'm Lynn Ware Peak.
15: And I'm Scott Greenberg. What happens when healthcare stops waiting for you to get sick? Anmol Madan, PhD, is an MIT-trained computer scientist who spent two decades teaching machines to understand human behavior.
16: Dr. Madan is the founder and CEO of a company called Radiant Graph. It uses AI to help health systems catch problems before they become emergencies. In his new book called The Machines Will See You Now, A Human Roadmap to Autonomous Healthcare, it lays out a future where AI handles diagnostics and prediction, freeing doctors to focus on things like empathy and human connection. Anmol Madan, welcome to Cool Science Radio.
19: Thank you for having me, Lynn and Scott.
16: It's great to have you. I think back to the day, and we've all been here, where we go to the doctor and, okay, you know, back in the early days of the internet, we might spend some time looking up and trying to self-diagnose. Oh, and the doctors hated that so much. But honestly, even where we are now with the AI that we have at our own fingertips, we can arrive at the doctor with a pretty decent diagnosis, yes or no?
19: Well, so I won't vouch for the accuracy of the diagnosis that we're seeing. I think, you know, there's a lot of stuff happening in sort of the consumer tech. But what I will tell you is there's a couple of trends that are pretty clear. I think one, we as consumers are seeking information about our health. And, you know, if it's not ChatGPT, it's Google or it's TikTok. So people are going for this information elsewhere. Right, so that shift has occurred in our society. The other trend is you look at the performance of large language models. You look at how they're benchmarking against, you know, benchmarks that are used to assess the knowledge of the understanding of medical knowledge or decision-making ability. That curve has just been really steep in terms of improvement of performance, right? Especially in the last 2 or 3 years with the advent of LLMs in increasingly LLMs that are trained on healthcare-specific data, medical data, like we're seeing these models work really well. I think the gap and sort of my reason for writing the book is I think the dialogue is fundamentally broken because on one side, there's a lot of computer scientists like myself who are excited about what these technologies can do, but don't quite understand like how this has to get rolled out and the implications for healthcare in our society. And then on the other side, you've got a healthcare workforce that is looking at these systems, and they're kind of like toddlers learning how to walk. So they do stumble a fair bit, right, in awkward ways, and saying, like, are we really going to turn these on in a way that we think of automating or scaling healthcare in the future, right? So I think the real answer is somewhere in between. And, yeah. You know, the book, the subtitle of the book is the Human Roadmap to Autonomous Healthcare. And one of the early chapters, I actually lay out what the different stages are, what that roadmap would look like, starting from present day to kind of like a cruise control for doctors, which is kind of the next chapter, to machines taking on some more of the diagnostic or treatment workload for the simplest of cases and the simplest of situations. And then, you know, a couple of decades from now, taking on more and more complexity, right? And so I think if we wear that lens and we think about the future, and what's going to happen in the next couple of decades as these trends emerge, I think it'll take that fear and anxiety we have about these systems and the risks that we have and allow us to translate that into thoughtful regulations, guidelines, measurement and validation methodologies that the entire ecosystem and the entire industry can adopt. So that's kind of where, you know, I'm hoping to bridge the dialogue that's broken today.
16: There's such hype around AI right now, but we do fear it. We're anxious about it, whether or not we're a consumer of it, or, for example, we're in the healthcare profession,
20: thinking about how it could possibly threaten our livelihood.
16: But one of the things that we enjoy about, you know, looking up on something like ChatGPT is, boy, they have all day for us. It has all day to ask us more questions about how we're feeling. And with the large language model, they're pertinent questions, right? I just read an interesting statistic. 70% of doctor visits end up in the doctor interrupting you when you're trying to describe your symptoms.
10: And this is not to say anything about the doctors, but more about the healthcare industry in general, where it is a for-profit model. Doctors don't have the time that they would like to be able to spend with each patient.
16: Could these predictive models help really free up a medical professional to be more human and to spend more time?
19: Yeah, and Lynn, that's exactly the promise, right? And by the way, before I talk about healthcare, we've seen this in every other industry. And so in one of the chapters, I talk about, you know, I make the comparison to traveling across the Atlantic, right? So 200 years ago, if you were in a ship, you'd have to kind of pull the rudder and pull the sails and you'd be climbing up the mast. And, you know, and today there is a pilot flying a 787 or whatever jetliner you have. 90% of the flight is on autopilot. And we've built the right safeguards and the right mechanisms to trust the machines to do some of those kind of run-of-the-mill flying tasks, except for things like landing the plane and takeoff in emergency situations, right? So I think what it means is the same amount of humans are a smaller number of humans are having a much bigger impact. And it's a much better quality of life for them than it was. And by the way, this is true for every industry that's gone through a transformation, right? It's not just healthcare. It's not just transportation. It's true for manufacturing. It's true for every other professional job that's gone through that digitization and transformation. So that's the comparison I try to make. I think to go back to your point of where this impacts things in healthcare, you know, already we are seeing, even today with the advent of voice AI systems, care management type of tasks, case management, so non-diagnostic, non-treatment tasks, but machines coming in and helping, you know, provide feedback and support for a person who's just got diagnosed with type 2 diabetes and or just got diagnosed with a mental health condition as learning how to manage. And to your point, you know, once, you know, has questions, maybe has questions at 2 a.m. on a Saturday, right? And they want to be able to, so these systems are already coming in and filling that void. I think there's room for us to create the right safeguards and the right regulatory pieces to make sure they're safe, they're tested, they're validated against kind of standard medical protocols, they're efficacious for what they're doing. And I think we're early in that journey, but I think that problem can be solved, especially in a partnership between the medical community and the AI community working together and defining those safeguards, right? So I think that's already happening. I think the next chapter then, the next kind of evolution of that, if you fast forward a few years from today, is do these machines take on the simplest of clinical diagnosis and treatment tasks, right? And if they're kind of run-of-the-mill things, if they're single kind of order decision tree, and that's never happened, by the way, in healthcare, right? We have categories of what's called clinical decision support software. So we have systems that will say, like, here is a recommended treatment or the recommended medication, recommended path, but we've never had machines come in and take on the full cycle. But I think with this current generation of technology, it seems like we're not actually that far away for the simplest of tasks, right? So these things are, again, I think we do need, this change is not going to happen without the leadership of the medical community. Even professionally for me in my day job, our chief medical officer, our medical directors, my clinical colleagues kind of are really invested in the success of designing these systems. And I think we're going to need their support and participation. But I think if done right, it kind of takes away the things that are easy, obvious, you know, kind of things that they haven't had time for in terms of their kind of workload as well. And I think the industry is sort of very early today. People are thinking of documentation and note-taking, but I think that's just like super tactical. I think there's going to be parts of care delivery that go through the same shift in the next couple of years.
15: Well, Dr. Madan, I actually have a number of personal connections to physicians and people in the healthcare world who 20, 25 years ago when WebMD first came out, and these physicians are practicing in a major metropolitan area where, you know, admittedly, maybe the population has 2 or 3 degrees, you know, pretty well educated. They've got access to WebMD. And they would already come into the office with a differential diagnosis that they were then dictating to the physicians.
19: Yeah.
15: And these physicians were of two camps. One was, oh, that's, you know, that's interesting. Let's explore that. And the other camp was, you know what? I'm the doctor here. And let's, you know, let's go through the whole kit and caboodle ourselves. And I'm fascinated by now the huge leaps that this has taken, both in artificial intelligence and just in general knowledge over the last 5 years. And what is the shift in the perception of the medical profession to accept this brave new world of AI and maybe patients coming in with much more data today than they did under the old WebMD days 20, 25 years ago?
19: Yeah, and Scott, I'm not a medical doctor. I'm a computer scientist. So I won't speak for the individual medical doctors here, but I will give you the other side of it. I'll tell you what we as AI experts and practitioners working with the medical community and the regulatory community can do to kind of earn that trust, right? So let's wear the hat of like, what will it take for a medical professional, a doctor, a nurse who's been practicing for 20, 25 years to start to trust these technologies? What kind of evidence would they want to see? And I think, you know, while there is a lot of hype about AI, and I'm, you know, I've been in this field for a couple of decades, and I'm excited that, you know, it's at the front and center of our society in the way we all thought it would be, I think we are, we need to balance that with creating the right framework for judging how these systems are tested, validated, and safe. So I'll give you an example of, you know, what you mentioned earlier, person going in and chit-chatting with an AI agent, pick your favorite one, right? I'm not picking any particular company here, that helps you understand, not even a diagnosis, but differential diagnosis, but even helps you understand, hey, how do I manage my chronic condition? You know, how do I manage my stress levels and anxiety levels? I have a stressful job, I travel a lot, right? And so you're kind of chit-chatting, right? And so what are the safeguards that we are defining, right? How are the benchmarks? How do we compare that to the performance of human coaches or human therapists who would engage in the same conversation? What is the point at which, you know, if say 1% of those conversations, and I'm making up kind of a rough ballpark, but if 1% of conversations, the person's really depressed, or they're in the middle of a symptom that, you know, acute symptoms, or maybe, God forbid, they're, you know, they're having suicidal thoughts. Like, what are the safeguards to escalate that? And do they meet or exceed the bar that we're expecting for human care and human practitioners, right? So again, in that same task. And then, you know, to your point of the, you know, obviously the machines are much more available, right? The unit cost of, you know, an hour or minute of engaging with the machine is obviously much lower, right? So you can, so if we do meet the same clinical safeguard bar, right? And we, and I think we as an industry have to define that. I think the way it's defined right now is very immature, if I may use that phrase, right? And I say this as a computer scientist myself. The industry thus far has been benchmarking against things, you know, the various data sets, MedQA, others, which are essentially data sets to test human knowledge, human medical knowledge, or human medical expertise. These machines fail in slightly different ways, right? They have slightly different kinds of errors. They're good at different things. They fail in different ways. So we have to rethink some of those benchmarks. And by the way, this stuff isn't hard. It's going to get solved in the next couple of years, if not today, right? But I think if we as an industry can align on those and say, like, here's the box, here is a human conversation, here's what we expect in terms of the quality of the clinical knowledge the human has, the empathy, the adaptability and flexibility to adjust their tone and style to the person's needs, the completion of the clinical action or task that we're asking the person to do, right? Whether it's kind of manage their stress or, you know, manage their diabetes or, you know, some kind of gradual lifestyle change. If we meet those criteria and there's publications and evidence that we have to invest in as a community, decide to prove that out, I think it becomes a lot easier to go to that provider who's done this, a doctor who's done this for 2 decades, and say, hey, trust these systems. I think in the absence of that evidence, and I think that evidence is very early today, it's very, very premature, sort of like just emerging, it's hard for the medical community to trust these systems. And I don't think they should either. And so the point of laying out a roadmap is let's define the success, the bar at each of those levels, and then hold the entire industry up to that bar and say, hey, can we actually operate at this level?
15: I'm glad you brought up the topic of safeguards, because I think maybe you're aware of this lawsuit that's going on right now. I think in California, there's a pastor who engaged, and I want to say it's ChatGPT, OpenAI, where he engaged into a very deep conversation with an artificial intelligent bot about his medical condition. And this went on and on and on, and his condition got worse. And essentially, the chatbot told him to pray. And of course, he ends up in the hospital. And now there's a very significant lawsuit that is surrounding this. So where the pastor, now granted, there's got to be a degree of common sense from the user as well. I mean, that was obvious to me when I was hearing this.
19: I'll kind of come at this from a slightly different. So yes, there's common sense, but I also think we have to teach people. We have to teach the consumer how to use these systems. Right. So an example in that, and you know, I don't know the specific case here, but just having looked at these systems now in my career, like there's a certain amount of context. If you look at it from a mathematical perspective, Scott, like it's a machine, right? And it's kind of generating tokens, it's generating words effectively. there's a certain amount of context it sort of can maintain. And after that, its performance kind of decays, right? So even if we taught people and say, hey, if you're going to engage in a conversation, realize that after 10 minutes, it's probably not going to be very sharp and good, right? Or after 10 minutes, let's take a break and let's have it reset the, like, let's create the right ways of, you know, and I think this is what I mean, is we're kind of like throwing these technologies out there. And I think if we just take a minute, and I don't think we have to like pause the whole industry or change regulatory bodies, you know, if we just take a minute and say, okay, what are the right mechanisms? What are the use cases we do think are ready today? And for anybody who's going to build a product, how are they going to deal with the issue of 30 minutes into a conversation, the agent has lost context, it's muddling up all the facts, it doesn't know what to answer anymore, right? And by the way, this is what I meant earlier, a human doesn't feel that way, right? If you're talking to a human therapist 45 minutes down the line, you know, a human therapist does not have that decaying conversation quality, right? But if you're expecting an agent to carry context windows over that period, and you're, yes, there's technical improvements, and yes, we can do, you know, RAG and this and that. But like putting that aside for a second, the technical bits, we need to teach people that this is how these systems are going to fail. And by the way, not just consumers of healthcare, but that should probably be part of the curriculum of providers and hospitals and institutions that are going to adopt these technologies. Right, that are going to be like, look, if you're going to be a nurse that's allocating some of your caseload to an AI system, to an AI care manager, an AI coach, remember, this is how these resources are going to fail. And by the way, they will fail. Right? I mean, just, like I said, they're toddlers walking. It doesn't mean that they're not important to scaling access and quality of care in our society, right? We have the most expensive healthcare system in the Western world with the worst outcomes. We have a lot of work to do. So we do need these tools. But we need to kind of define the box we want them to play. So I think that's the part where I feel like there's the extremes. There's like the AI people tweeting, hey, machines can solve 99%. It's kind of not really true. I mean, yes, mathematically, but you're missing all the other stuff. And then the medical community reacting that some parts are very embracing, but some parts are like, hey, this isn't safe. This isn't tested. And so I think we need to kind of meet in the middle and then lay out examples of how we can meet in the middle at different stages in our society.
20: Mm. If you're just joining us on Cool Science Radio, we're having a conversation with Anmol Madan. He is the founder and CEO of a company called Radiant Graph, using AI to help health systems catch problems before they become emergencies. And he's written a new book, and I might say it's a new book that's really entertaining and easy to read. It's called The Machines Will See You Now. It's a human roadmap to autonomous healthcare. You know what's funny, Anmol, when you were just answering Scott's question, it made me think about, you know, you said even these AI agents will go down a rabbit hole, or the conversation gets tired and after about 10 minutes, you should, you know, take a break or whatever. It seems like it's been about 6 months, maybe less. Yeah. We haven't been talking about AI hallucinating. I haven't heard that term for a handful of months now. And we know it's evolving very rapidly.
19: Yeah.
20: Are those hallucinations still taking place?
19: Yeah, I try to answer that question. So I'm sure there are mathematical reasons, if you think of how an LLM is structured, why hallucinations occur, right? And so the way the information is captured, the way the probabilities are captured. So there's a mathematical foundation. I think what we have gotten much better, at least from things I'm seeing in practice in industry with real world applications, and healthcare being an important area where this matters significantly, is creating safeguards and creating ways to catch some of those hallucinations when they occur. And so if you think, and I think this is where I think we're always on a curve, right? There's so much about this new class of LLMs and transformers that we don't quite understand. And so one of the concepts I talk about in the book is, you know, I think we're still learning, you know, with previous classes of AI, with machine learning, reinforcement learning, deep learning, right, graphical models a couple of decades ago, right? We kind of, at some point, you put in so much knowledge into the model, whether it's the layers or of the network or different kind of mathematical formulations, that you kind of broke the model. Like, it wasn't able to absorb any more knowledge, right? Mm-hmm. We haven't hit that limit yet with LLMs. And by the way, we haven't hit that limit with like the whole like, you know, larger linear model. But also, even when that happens, we're probably going to spin off a whole bunch of kind of LLMs in Asia that are very specific to certain things. And so they'll be able to encapsulate a lot of knowledge further, right? So like this idea of having a swarm of LLMs or smaller agents working together. So I think we're just kind of scratching, you know, we haven't hit the hard technical limits yet. And so I think a lot of things that are issues, practical issues that we're running into, there's a lot of optimism in the people building these tools that these practical issues can be overcome. They may not be overcome by stuffing all the knowledge in the model or sort of overcoming and there are certain mathematical techniques that people are testing to kind of think about hallucinations and how it can be overcome. They might be overcome in a different way. It might be, you know, an adversarial model that's kind of testing for like continuity in conversation, right? The most recent incarnation of this stuff is sort of the self-learning, self-improving models, right? So I think there's a lot of excitement in the computer science community about how far we can push these, and I think the general belief is we're just scratching the surface. There's a lot of practical issues to be solved. There's a lot of like safety and testing and benchmarks and clinical quality and efficacy issues to be solved. And I talk about some of the gaps that I think are some of the problems that are going to be harder to solve than we think in the book as well. But I think it's an exciting time to be alive and to be working on these things.
20: Yes, it is. Well, Anmol, you're an entrepreneur. You've been in the healthcare space for a long time. You're also a technologist, computer scientist. You're also a very warm person. You're a very human person. So I'm wondering for you, when you are in a quandary about what's going on with you personally, health-wise, when do you crave humanness or human contact to help you out? Because you have all these tools at your disposal.
19: Yeah.
20: You know how to put in the data correctly to get a more accurate outcome. I feel like humanness is going to be more and more appreciated as we kind of come full circle on all of this. What for you is the humanness that you crave?
19: Yeah, and I think that's the part I don't quite, you know, it's sort of hard to make predictions for, Lynn. And so for me personally, you're right. I think as with all of us, right, we crave human interactions. There's something trustworthy about sitting across the table or sitting across a video session with a healthcare professional that you know has spent decades. And like, you can show me all the research papers and I work in it, but like, there's something about it. There's a human connection that matters, right? And more and more sort of as we enter this era of society, I sort of appreciate that. And, you know, sometimes I've been thinking a lot about it. And in the book, I kind of make a lot of examples to, you know, how science fiction has told out this stuff will play out, right? And there are different scenarios. And so like, there's like the Mad Max universe, and then there's the like the Star Trek where it's a benevolent, you know, society. I'm not sure which one we'll end up on. And I think we probably hopefully end up somewhere in the middle of those two. But like another way I was thinking about this, so I make, you know, in as a hobby and less now, but I make furniture as a hobby. So wooden furniture is a hobby, right? And it's one of those where there's something, you know, for most things you probably want to buy something that was manufactured and you know, kind of like does the job. But there's certain points where if you're making a dining table, like there's something charming and romantic about making your own dining table out of a piece of oak that you found or walnut that you found, right? And so I think, right. I wonder if like that's what happens to the human connection. That maybe not just in healthcare, but in every industry, that there's a base level of functionality and comfort and sort of competence that you get from machines. But then for those of us, you know, like there are people who, you know, we have cars, but some people still ride horses and they have horses, right? And so it becomes one of those things where like the human connection is kind of like the special thing. And, you know, like it's part of like the connection that we all seek. So, and again, that may be a 20-year, 30-year horizon. That's not a 2027, you know, thing that's happening in our industry. I think, like I said, the machines are still, they're kind of like toddlers. There's a lot of opportunity. There's a lot of growth potential, but they're still kind of pretty clunky. But if you fast forward 2 decades from now and you sort of look at, you know, what the science fiction like is, you know, people get the mass market version. That's the healthcare robots. And then if you are a human professional, you know, that's a very kind of special bespoke experience that exists. And I don't know, maybe that's the future we end up in.
20: Yes, maybe it is. Well, Anmol Madan, it has been such a pleasure speaking with you. The book is The Machines Will See You Now. It's a human roadmap to autonomous healthcare. This is a good one to read. There are a lot of books on AI, but this one's a lot of fun and informative. Thank you so much for joining us on Cool Science Radio.
19: Thank you for having me on this show. So thank you, Scott and Ed.
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0: high-stakes skills in immersive digital environments. But today's technology goes a step further, measuring not just whether someone completed the training, but whether they've truly mastered it. 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
1: Thank you for having me.
0: Well, it's nice to have you. We love talking about virtual reality on this show. And, you know, it seems to me that if we think about sort of the first implementation of virtual reality, we all think about the NASA and the astronauts, right? And really, they were probably some of the first quote-unquote virtual reality, you know, training programs before it ever became virtual reality. Mm-hmm. I just found that kind of interesting. I'm sure you know a lot more about that.
1: Yeah, well, I think a lot of people would be surprised to know that virtual reality or simulation-based training has been around a lot longer than most folks have thought about. But mainly in the last few years, the technology has certainly advanced. It's become more scalable and it's more cost-effective, not only in the consumer market for things like gaming, but also for enterprise and education. It's now at a point where they can scale the technology, they can buy multiple headsets and distribute it across their workforce. And a lot of that advancement in the content development and the hardware has happened in the last few years. But you're right, it's been around for a while.
0: Yeah, yeah. It's funny because we here in Park City, we had the Sundance Film Festival for the entirety of, you know, since it began. Unfortunately, it's moving next year to Boulder, Colorado. But one of the things they did every year was they had these virtual reality rooms you could go into. And it was sort of the cutting edge technology as a means to, you know, part of how you talk about film, I guess. And it seemed like a big deal about, I don't know, 15 years ago. And then we didn't hear a lot about VR. But now there's this new kind of VR is surfacing again. What's made it emerge again?
1: Yeah, I think things like social media, the way we consume news stories and new use cases has certainly evolved the adoption of it. Again, I go to the headsets. The advancement that's happened there has really helped a lot of companies adopt it. It's funny, years ago when we would travel with the technology, it took a long time to set up. It was elaborate. You need to have it connected to a laptop to run the headset. And when enterprise specifically was watching us set that up, they kind of looked at that and said, well, if I have hundreds or thousands of locations, the idea of scaling that just isn't going to work. But now when we travel and you have a little case smaller than a laptop case and everything is there and all I need to do is put the thing on, I don't even need a Wi-Fi connection, and I can start to train folks or create awareness around things, it's made it way more mainstream to think about having hundreds or thousands, or in some of our customers' cases, they have tens of thousands of headsets internationally. So it's just advancement of hardware, technology advancements.
2: You know, I remember the first time I tried a virtual reality headset, and I thought, you know, it was pretty novel, but I never really thought it was going to catch on. You know, kind of thought, well, you know, I guess if you wanted to play a game or if you wanted to like work your way through a haunted house, that was my first experience with it. But what kind of skills today? And because you're right, it has absolutely, the technology is amazing now with virtual reality. But I'm curious, what do you think are the kinds of skills or scenarios that are best suited for VR training today? What does it make sense to do on VR?
1: Gosh, that's a good question. There's probably a shorter list of things you can't do. I'm in a really cool position because we travel and support a lot of different industries. I just had part of my team out at a Mars factory where they create Starburst, they create Snickers. We've been in rail yards with BNSF recreating locomotives. We even do safety training for the team at Walmart and in Amazon location. So there's so many different roles, but I guess I would boil it down to a couple different things of training scenarios that are infrequent or dangerous. They may be very expensive to replicate, or maybe you

0: can't replicate them in real life without putting somebody at harm. Also, repetitive tasks where maybe you can't shut down a production line or some type of production equipment to get somebody up to speed and productive on it. Those are great areas. Even in education, I know you had a host on previously talking about education. The idea of putting a student in a career field that they're not going to be able to leave the classroom and experience, that's a great use for the technology.
1: Let's stay on safety then for just a second. I think that's a really great area. And also, I like the idea of not being having to shut down the production line. I keep thinking of the I Love Lucy episode where she's shoving all the candies in her mouth because the production line's moving too quickly. But let's stay on safety for just a second. How do you know when someone's actually learned the skill? How do you know when you can pass them on that safety exam?
0: Yeah. Well, this has been one of the other great advancements, I think, is today we have all types of data that we can gather from those headsets. And that's extremely important for the folks that are training, potentially new hires, somebody going into a new role. We can identify exactly where mistakes or errors are occurring. So if we think about training, a lot of times the number one metric that a lot of people are tracking were completion. But to your point, Scott, that doesn't tell you that somebody is ready to go out and perform that job role. But now we have the ability to track all different types of metrics of how they move, what they interact with, the order of steps they're taking, how long it takes them to complete that. So now at the end of a training module, we can get very detailed data and present that to a trainer, a safety person, to say, here is specifically how they performed. Are they ready? Do they have the comprehension to apply what they've learned here in a real world setting?
2: Nick, I'm wondering how you evaluate kind of behaviors when someone is training. Like, say you're on a simulation of, you know, operating heavy machinery. And I only say this because I just wasn't a truly heavy machine. But it was a little Kubota that I used for some landscaping. And, you know, I sort of trained myself and I worked through things. And luckily, I didn't crash into any cars or houses or anything like that. But if I'm imagining virtual reality training, and virtual reality is also viewing me as I'm training and my behavior, whether or not my eyes are maybe going to the right places, or if I'm distracted, you know, if I'm checking my phone. Could you comment on that? Like, what are the surprising things we might not know about?
0: Well, I think you bring up a great point there of distractions. I mean, in training today, the way a lot of companies do it, it's, you'll hear the term death by PowerPoint, or they put them through overly long e-learning courses where really the goal for the end user then is just to quickly move through that and get hands-on with what they're going to be doing. And the nice thing about VR is once you're in the headset, you're free of distraction. So if a text comes through, you get a phone call, you're not checking it. You're focused on the task at hand. And to the point you made as well, it's extremely important in certain safety scenarios to know where that person is looking or how they're moving. And those all become trackable data points for somebody. We can tell where they're looking at the point when an error occurs. For an example, we do a forklift training. That's a big thing to know where their head is if an impact or a near miss occurs. Were they looking in the proper direction? That becomes a valuable data point for a trainer and the end user to know, hey, I ran into a pallet or racking or some type of barrier. Where was I looking in the moment that that impact occurred? That becomes a critical data point for them to know. And in the real world today, when something like that occurs, the person may just tell you, yeah, I was looking in that direction, I just didn't see it. You have no way of validating that. But in VR, we can see what their natural tendencies are when critical things happen.
2: Right. And that makes me think of, you know, that there's quite a prevalence of ADD, ADHD these days. And, you know, if someone is viewing me and how I work and how I react and where I'm looking and how focused I am and collecting all that data, who then owns that data? I mean, is there a privacy question at all? If, you know, if it's, I'm evaluated to say have some problem with ADD and, you know, I can't complete the training or whatever it is. Does that stick with you?
0: Yeah, I mean, you're always going to run into privacy concerns of what you can capture and hold on to, right? I think especially in a lot of the work we do in the Fortune 500 space, legal teams, IT teams are definitely involved in this to make sure that there aren't any violations of data that would be captured from a user. I think it's really task dependent, though. When I look at something like the forklift training, it's extremely important to know where somebody was looking, what they were doing when an impact or a moment, critical moment occurred. So there's always going to be exceptions to that of what you can and can't capture. But the more data we can capture, the better informed decisions we can make on additional training or points that a trainer may need to work on somebody with one-on-one is extremely helpful.
1: Now, VR training's been around for a long, long time. It comes to mind right off the bat are airlines, the cockpit virtual reality, where they are getting constantly retrained or even trained on new aircraft. And even recently, I had an opportunity to jump into a virtual reality cockpit for an F1 Formula One racing car. And by the way, you do not want me in that cockpit. It was just a disaster getting once around that course. However, I'm curious, I'd like to get your opinion about what industries are leaning the hardest right now into virtual reality training, and why do you think that is?
0: Well, this probably wouldn't surprise you, but industries that have a large hourly workforce, you think of the trades, retail, the manufacturing side, they're leaning heavily into it. I just had a conversation with our partners at Amazon, and they have a population that is heavily focused on their maintenance techs within their facilities. And probably one of their biggest challenges getting skilled labor in with the knowledge and expertise that they need to become more productive employees sooner. So we're at a point where how can we leverage this technology to reduce that ramp time they need and give them exposure to as many types of situations that may occur in a warehouse environment? So as I think about it, it's definitely more of the technical skills, one, to speed up that time to productivity, but then also, again, just exposure to as many different scenarios as possible that they could encounter that either gives them more reps to become familiar with that task, or going back to the safety element, what can we expose them to that I can only tell them about in a classroom setting, but it doesn't give them the impact, the why of what they're doing and what the ramifications are if things occur that could be potentially life-threatening.
1: So it seems to me that by using VR training, you maybe have some faster onboarding, fewer errors, better retention. Mm-hmm. I'm curious how, though, you convince a company who's never used VR training and may even be a little skeptical about it. How do you convince them to try it, to stick their toe in the proverbial water?
0: Oh, man, that is the billion-dollar question, right? A lot of companies, they know they need to do something different with training, but the easiest answer is always to just keep doing what they're doing. So what's most helpful for clients is definitely leaning into similar use cases where companies have shown success. We spend a lot of time on the road getting people in headsets. So, you know, unfortunately, an immersive technology like this, when you're trying to portray just how valuable it can be over a Zoom or team meetings, can definitely fall flat. But the minute folks get into headsets, even if they've only done it for entertainment purposes in the past, when they get in and they see a training scenario, it starts to really open up their eyes of what's possible with it and how impactful it can be. But that is always the challenge, is a lot of companies, they continue to understand that the way new employees consume content and want to be trained needs to evolve. But this isn't a small undertaking. It's not, you know, building another PowerPoint that they can put up there with less slides. This is a completely new undertaking. So it definitely has its challenges, but I can tell you this, that all of the companies we've worked with, once they do it, they all say it was definitely worth it, and they continue to scale it.
2: Yeah. If you're just joining us on Cool Science Radio, we're talking about virtual reality and training in the workplace with Nick Day. He's with a company called Roundtable Learning, who sounds like you go all over the country. And as you said, many different industries. It's kind of interesting how ubiquitous you could be, even though the industries are so diverse.
0: Absolutely. And, you know, even though the industries are different, they all face a lot of the same challenges. There's a shortage of skilled labor. We have folks retiring more quickly than we have new folks coming in. It's the number one thing. It doesn't matter what industry or who we're visiting. It's the common challenge that everybody is up against.
2: Do you come across any industries where you think that virtual reality, like we shouldn't have it in there, that we should only have true human experience to train?
0: Well, learn? I think the answer to that is we should always have that human element in training. And one thing we would never position is taking out hands-on with live equipment with people altogether. I still think there's a ton of value in this. In the way that I look at something like VR or augmented reality, those are additional training tools that you can leverage that would complement it. We would never suggest completely removing that human element or real hands-on where it's possible. This should just be another tool as part of the training curriculum that they can leverage for better, more effective results.
1: Lynn, I have an example, a public affairs radio show host. Just saying, I don't want to be replaced yet. But on our show, Nick, we love talking about AI, artificial intelligence. It's been a hot topic lately, as you can imagine. And I'd like to get your opinion. Where do you think artificial intelligence is going to intersect with virtual reality as we start building more and more training programs for various industries?
0: Yeah, this probably won't be a surprise. I think some of your other guests may have mentioned this, but I think where it helps is a couple different ways. One, VR definitely making the training more dynamic based on inputs that the user has and then seeing what the next scenario is. When we think about making selections today or interacting with things, I don't want to necessarily say it's on rails, but in a lot of ways it is. There's only certain things you can and can't do based on how the training was designed. I think AI is going to open up the ability to make that more dynamic and natural based on real life. I also see a big opportunity with AR wearable devices that folks will be wearing throughout a shift. And you have access to AI as a helper, whether it's sitting there as more of a, I use the term co-pilot, to make sure that, you know, I don't do anything incorrectly that could harm someone, or just giving me quick access to information I need so I don't need to stop what I'm doing and go find somebody that can help me. So I definitely think it's going to be a value add in the future, and I'm excited to see where it goes.
1: When I first experienced a virtual reality headset, the thing was kind of clunky. It sort of felt, you know, heavy on my face. Is technology advancing the actual mechanics of virtual reality, the headsets, the how we're able to wear them? Are they getting smaller? I don't know. I haven't tried VR in a while. I'm curious to know what's going on in that field.
0: Yeah, I would say most of the manufacturers are in a little bit of that race where you're trying to make the form function lighter, more wearable, so you can spend longer periods of time in it, also while making it more powerful. I'm excited. We got some early access into new headsets that are coming out, and I can happily report that they're definitely lighter on your face, less cumbersome, but the compute power is exponentially better. which from a development standpoint gives us a lot of ability to increase the graphics, the fidelity of it, make it true to life. So I'm excited about what's coming out in the marketplace in the next 3 to 6 months.
2: Yeah, that is exciting. Nick, I'm wondering if you could go through, it was really interesting when you're talking about AI, the interplay with virtual reality, or rather augmented reality, picturing it as a co-pilot. So I've got my AR headset on, and let's go back to my little Kubota tractor that I was using for landscaping. How might I use it to help me do something like that better? Or you can use whatever example you want.
0: Sure. Well, it would be really cool if you were able to set a task with that tractor. Here's my goal for today of what I need to get done. And let's say in the course of that, one thing is it's always watching to make sure you're safe, to make sure you don't do anything that would be dangerous. Secondary to that is, let's say you're working on your tractor and suddenly something goes wrong and the tractor shuts off. I don't know why it shut off. I have gas in it. Everything seems to be right. Can those glasses help you troubleshoot what's happening based on, you know, what it is seeing in front of you, and maybe some input to say, hey, well, check, I don't know, your fuel filter, check a number of different things that may lead to diagnosing why it stopped working. And I think that would be obviously very beneficial to get you back and up and running more quickly, but would also save you a lot of time of trying to stop what you're doing, maybe fire up your laptop or jump on your phone and say, here's what I'm seeing, trying to scrub through forums of somebody else that's gone through it. Here's what they went through. So I think it just has the ability to diagnose in real time based on input that you've given it. Here's what's happened. Can you help me diagnose and troubleshoot this?
2: Right, right. Okay, that's good. Well, before we let you go, my final question is, we talk about dangerous workplaces. Some of us have never worked in a dangerous workplace. I haven't ever really. But I'm wondering if VR and the training that we can get from it can help, you know, what would be the number one dangerous workplace mistake that people make that VR can eliminate?
0: Well, what we see generally from a lot of incidents, one is throwing new folks into unfamiliar situations with dangerous equipment. And that could be electrical, that could be heavy equipment, it could be a number of different things. The other big one that leads to incidents is maybe I've been doing my job for a number of years and I get complacent and I find myself skipping steps along the way. Those present big opportunities for folks to jump back into a headset and re-qualify myself that I understand and follow the correct steps. And I see the technology helping in a lot of those ways.
2: Well, that's really interesting. We're so glad you could join us to walk us through this and what Roundtable Learning is doing. Nick Day is our guest. Thank you for the explanation and taking us through VR. It's an exciting world and an exciting time.
0: Yeah, thank you for having me.
2: And thanks for tuning in to Cool Science Radio. You've been listening to KPCW Park City. Thanks to our underwriter, San Francisco Design. We'll be back after these words.
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5: Live from NPR News in Washington, I'm Louise Schiavone. The Labor Department is reporting wholesale inflation fell last month as price spikes associated with the war with Iran began to recede. The latest producer price index results suggest consumer inflation could begin to decrease in the coming months. NPR's Scott Horsley looks at the details of a seesaw energy situation.
6: Gasoline prices came down a little bit in July, as they did in June, but they are still way up compared to where they were before the war with Iran began. AAA puts the average price of regular gas today at $4.07 a gallon. It's actually been going up again in recent days. And prices could climb further in August unless there's some real progress to get oil moving more normally through the Strait of Hormuz.
5: NPR's Scott Horsley. In Iraq, a major Iran-backed militia has handed its weapons over to the government. NPR's Jane Arraf reports the move is part of an effort to disarm powerful paramilitary groups before U.S. forces withdraw in September.
7: The group, Asab Ahl al-Haq, was once one of the most powerful militias fighting U.S. forces in Iraq. It says it has not attacked U.S. targets since the Iran war began. Iraq's security spokesman, Lieutenant General Saad Man, says the group handed over drones, missiles, and other weapons to government security forces. He tells NPR it's an important step.
8: I think the situation will be better. Nobody will have this opposition against the government, against the will of our society, our community.
7: Several other groups that have been attacking U.S. targets are still refusing to disarm. Jane Arraf, NPR News, Baghdad.
5: The Department of Homeland Security is planning to equip officers from U.S. Immigration and Customs Enforcement with gloves that can deliver electric shocks to people being arrested. NPR's Meg Anderson reports manufacturer Compliant Technology says the gloves are designed for de-escalation.
9: Kenneth Corey, a former New York City police officer, says use of force is like a ladder. Each rung gets more intense. If someone charges at you with a knife, more force might be warranted. He says it's how an agency uses a new tool that matters most.
10: You have to have strong policies that govern its use, and then you have to make sure that your people are being held accountable.
9: But ICE has faced intense scrutiny over its use of force, including multiple fatal shootings. Some immigrant advocates worry those guardrails won't happen at the agency. In a statement, DHS told NPR that ICE is always assessing officer needs to ensure they have the tools to safely make arrests. Meg Anderson, NPR News.
5: Record-breaking heavy rain has caused floods and paralyzed traffic. In Chiba Prefecture in eastern Japan, one person has died. Hundreds of thousands have been told to move to higher ground. Wall Street, the Dow is off 84 points. This is NPR. A hurricane watch has been posted for the Big Island of Hawaii. Currently, Tropical Storm Lala is roughly 700 miles east-southeast of Hawaii with maximum sustained winds of 40 miles an hour. The National Hurricane Center says the storm is expected to strengthen and that starting late tomorrow, heavy rain, high winds, and dangerous surf could begin to appear on the Hawaiian Islands. New research from UC San Francisco reflects a change in how doctors care for low-risk prostate cancers in the Veterans Affairs healthcare system. April Demboski of member station KQED reports more physicians are taking an active surveillance approach instead of defaulting to invasive treatments.
11: Historically, low-risk prostate cancers were treated aggressively with surgery and radiation. This often led to devastating side effects like incontinence and erectile dysfunction. UCSF urologist Matt Cooperberg says many of these men were overdiagnosed and overtreated.
12: Meaning men would go on to surgery, radiation therapy, other treatments that they did not need, that did not extend their life, and only threatened their quality of life.
11: But according to Cooperberg's research, the tide has shifted in the last 20 years, especially at the VA. Doctors have backed off overtreatment. Now, 93% of low-risk prostate cancers are monitored with blood tests and checkups. For NPR News, I'm April Demboski in San Francisco.
5: Organizers of the Eurovision Song Contest today announced next year's event will be held for the first time in Bulgaria. I'm Louise Schiavone, NPR News.
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14: 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And what a nice little Thursday morning it is. It is 63 degrees right now in Old Town. That's what I'm seeing. Humidity 82%. We've got some nice fog layers there kind of hanging in the valleys, and definitely some rain incoming, which is fantastic news, especially with the fire here in our county. So we're all hoping for as much rain as possible over there and thinking about everyone over there. So we've got the forecast today, 90% chance of storms, high of 73. So luckily, it's going to be a little bit on the cooler side compared to what we've been seeing. And then tonight, it's going to dip down to the 50s, which is fantastic, and also still likely going to rain. So that's great news. And then, let's see, Friday through Friday night, we've also got a pretty decent chance of not only rain, but also these storms that we'll probably see today as well. So there's, I think, a higher chance of rain and smaller chance of the storm aspect tomorrow. And then storms should taper off by Friday night, so tomorrow night. Saturday, we've got just a slight chance of thunderstorms, which, as we know, never know what will happen out here in the mountains, but it's set to be a high of 76, which is just about as perfect of a temperature as I think you can get in the summer here in the Wasatch Back. So, again, we'll take it. Sunny 76 on Saturday. And Saturday night into the 50s again. Open up those windows at nighttime and cool off. And let's see, we don't get back cracking 80 until Monday, where it will be mostly sunny. So it looks like a fantastic weekend, and pretty much from, you know, the storm that came in last night through tomorrow night, we're going to be seeing pretty consistent on and off rainfall here. So definitely just prepare activity wise if you're planning to get out on the trails. There could be some pretty big storms coming through, so just look at the radars and keep that all in mind. I'm realizing in my morning fog I forgot to mention my name is Nikki. I'll be with you here from now until noon. I do the every other Thursday morning shift here as one of our many volunteers at the station. And I would love to hear from you about any song requests you have, any traffic updates, wildlife sightings, anything fun. If you want to chat about what Lynn just talked about with AI, you're welcome to text me here at the station. Could go on about that one forever. So 435-655-8255. For any song requests, and we've got music coming up right after this. Thanks for listening.
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16: 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It's the soulful Puerto Rican home cooking of Omi Hopper and the global flavors of Hawaii remade as easy home hacks by Top Chef star Sheldon Simeon. It's coming up on The Splendid Table. The Splendid Table, heard here on KPCW every Sunday at 9 a.m.

0: You're listening to KPCW Park City. Kicked off that first set with Santa Monica by Everclear. It's a nice 90s throwback there. And finished off with Say Yes to Heaven by Lana Del Rey. I believe the very own of the Kent School back in Connecticut. Funny story there. All right. Now that it is already 10:16, some community announcements for you. Things to do in and around town. And we've got registration open now for fall tennis clinics with Basin Rec. I'm actually super interested in these myself. It's long overdue that I grab my racket. So whether you're picking up a racket for the first time or getting back into the game, Basin Rec has a tennis clinic for you. Basin Rec's youth and adult clinics focus on building skills, gaining confidence, and most importantly, having fun. Learn or improve your forehand, backhand, volleys, and serves through engaging instruction designed for beginner to intermediate players. And they have youth clinics starting at age 6 going through age 12. Those are, looks like Tuesdays, August 25th through September 24th. And then they've got adult clinics September 10th through October 2nd. And these are all over at the Trailside Park Tennis Courts. So you can register today at basinrecreationutah.gov. Or you can call 435-655-0999. Also, we've got a community announcement for you here. Construction zone detours. Don't we all know about those right now? So bikers, runners, and pedestrians, please avoid the construction zone on Route 224. There are a number of ongoing projects underway, and it's very dangerous for you and the construction workers if detours are ignored. Please don't bike, walk, hop, skip, or jump through any of the construction zones that are well marked with detour signs. Please follow them. So I have to say, as someone who frequents 224, as I think we all do, at least twice a day, I have seen a ton of road bikers, not to single them out, but, you know, a ton of them just, like, casually biking through these construction zones, just, like, in the middle of the road, just completely ignoring the detour signs. So just take a peek. I know I love biking through town on some of the paths that have been moved around, and I've got to find another way going over to the 40 side of things over to Highland Drive and hopping on those bike paths. We're very lucky to have all the bike paths that we do here in town. So just, yeah, keep an eye out for those detours. All right, we've got one listener request in so far. We'd love to get more. 435-655-8255. And I'm going to send it right back to the music after this.
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4: 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The Bobcats of Skyview look to revenge last season's playoff loss to the Miners. 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Miners versus Bobcats on KPCW this Friday night. It's a great way to spend Friday nights with the boys. Huzzah! 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

You're listening to KPCW Park City. I was able to add two song requests to that set, so we started out there with Travelin' Song by John Boy's Mule. Then we went over to Freaking Out by Michigander. That was a request by Susan. She requested it yesterday, too, so she's really into that song, and happy to cue it up for you, Susan, so thanks for calling in. And then On the Road Again by Willie Nelson. That was a request by my very own 4-year-old daughter. She calls that song the Lightning McQueen song. So for anyone who has kids, you know what I'm talking about. Happy to play that one. And finish off there with Blowing Up by Eddie 9V. And since I added an extra song for you, we're just ever so slightly delayed on the Lost and Found, but hopefully that's okay with everyone. All right, we've got two missing cats here that I want to make sure I talk about. So Cheryl, she lost a small calico cat, mostly white with dots of orange and brown, named Tabs. This was, this was back on the 9th. So it's been a little while. We know it's been either hot or raining, so hopefully this cat has sought shelter somewhere and is soon to be found, if not already. So if you're in the Bear Hollow Drive, Sun Peak area of Park City and have seen a small calico cat, again, mostly white with dots of orange and brown, running around, please let Cheryl know. 627-899-9439. And Cat in Summit Park, my neighborhood, was lost on the 7th. So Gracie lost her fluffy gray and white cat named Meep. A super cute name. She's really shy, so I assume that means she might not, stick around if you spot her and try to grab her. So maybe just take caution there. But again, fluffy gray and white cat named Meep, missing from Summit Park since the 7th. If you have seen or found her, have any signs, please message Gracie, 435-659-0527. And this is a good one here. We've got on the 6th, Tyler found a new black Motorola Razr flip phone in the Park City Brewing parking lot. If you're missing

0: insurance card. You're going to need those. This was back on the 3rd, so Christopher, if you're still in town, Mary has all of your identifying documents, 435-640-8549. And let's see, Eugene lost a Garmin bike device on the 2nd. Doesn't say where in Park City, but somewhere around Park City. So if you have seen a Garmin bike device floating around sometime around the 2nd of August, please call Eugene, 410-960-5092. That is it for this hour's edition of The Lost and Found. I'll be back, of course, around 11:30-ish with another edition. And just a friendly reminder, this is a free service to the community, so head to kpcw.org. Anytime you've lost or found something or just feel like getting involved in helping reunite someone with their item or their pet. And, of course, if you have been reunited with your item or your pet especially, please feel free to update your claim over on kpcw.org so we know what we still need to read through here to try to get these pets reunited, or if the pets are home safe, we obviously love to hear about that the most. All right, I'm in the second half of the hour here. Would love some more song requests, 435-655-8255. Thanks for listening.
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0: You're listening to KPCW Park City. Kicked that one off with One Love by Bob Marley, of course. Then went over to Take Me Out by Franz Ferdinand and finished there with Closing Time, Semisonic. That is a millennial classic. Great song. Great one to sing out loud if you're in your car, so hopefully you were doing that, whether in secret or not. And I've been adding some music in here with requests in prior sets, so I'm ever so slightly over my time here. But still have a quick announcement for you all. Registration is open now for Fall Lacrosse. So Fall Lacrosse registration is open for Park City Youth Lacrosse, and it is a fun, low-pressure way for new players to try lacrosse and for returning players to keep building their skills. 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Registration does close next Wednesday already, August 19th, so head over to parkcitylacrosse.org if you are looking to get your little one involved in lacrosse. All right, I've got not a ton of time left until NPR comes up at the top of the hour, but I've got the good people of Recycle Utah asking for some Taylor Swift, so I'm going to find a way to fit it in either now or at the top of the next hour after NPR. But any requests for the 11 to 12 hour, 435-655-8255. 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
2: Live from NPR News in Washington, I'm Louise Schiavone. Conditions aboard the USS Abraham Lincoln, which is deployed in the Middle East, are in hot focus. The aircraft carrier has now logged more than 200 straight days at sea amid reports of dwindling food supplies and overall deteriorating living conditions aboard. Top House Armed Services Committee Democrat Seth Moulton tells NPR's All Things Considered he's unable to verify reports that some sailors have tried to jump overboard, but in general, he's charging the Trump administration has now established a pattern of failing to protect troops in the region.
3: This is the second or third report of the administration ignoring the welfare of our troops. The first coming out of Kuwait, when numerous troops were killed because they were not given adequate protection for Iranian drone attacks. And so this is a continued pattern with this administration. And it lays bare the fact, yet again, that they clearly had no plan going into this war with Iran and have absolutely no clue how to get out of it.
2: Democratic lawmakers are calling for an investigation. Defense Secretary Pete Hegseth says these reports are, quote, completely misrepresented. The U.S. ambassador to Israel is condemning what he calls a horrific act of terror by Israeli settlers against Palestinians. NPR's Daniel Estrin has details.
4: A group of settlers has camped outside Palestinian homes in the village of Kusra for days. One of the homes under siege belongs to a U.S. citizen. Palestinian families have been trapped with restricted access to food and supplies. U.S. Ambassador to Israel Mike Huckabee says the U.S. asked Israeli forces to remove the settlers, whom he called Israeli terrorists. Israeli forces dismantled the settler tent Wednesday, but detained only one Israeli, former mayor of the village, Hani Odeh. He said Thursday the settlers were still there besieging the Palestinian families in the presence of the Israeli army. This comes during a spate of settler attacks and land takeovers. Daniel Estrin, NPR News, Tel Aviv.
2: Wholesale inflation cooled last month. NPR's Scott Horsley has more.
5: Prices at the wholesale level are climbing more slowly now, much like prices at the retail level. A new report from the Labor Department shows wholesale prices in July were up 4.7% from a year ago. That's a smaller annual increase than the 5.5% jump for the 12 months ending in June. Wholesale prices were flat between June and July. The news is likely to be welcomed by inflation fighters at the Federal Reserve, although prices are still climbing faster than the central bank would like. Investors are betting the Fed will feel less pressure to raise interest rates when policymakers meet next month. Still, bond markets are signaling that other interest rates on things like mortgages may go higher. Scott Horsley, NPR News, Washington.
2: Wall Street at this hour, the S&P 500 up 44 points. This is NPR. Polls have opened in a local election in eastern England that pits the far-right anti-immigrant lawmaker Nigel Farage against a comedian in a trash bin costume. NPR's Lauren Freyer reports on one of the most unusual races in recent British history.
6: With Nigel Farage under campaign finance investigation, his mainstream rivals are boycotting this race. Dozens of joke candidates have registered to run, though, including Count Binface.
7: Intergalactic space warrior.
6: He claims to be from an alien planet and wears a cape with a garbage bin on his head. He vows to build one affordable house, make arcade games easier to win, and cut your taxes while raising everyone else's. NPR asked him where he is on the political spectrum.
7: Well, I am the galactic center.
6: Could you put that in, like, American political terms?
7: Yes. I'm the galactic center.
6: Binface's real name is John Harvey, an Oxford-educated comedian. Polls show he could get around 20% of the vote, reflecting people's disillusion with politics. Lauren Freyer, NPR News, London.
2: A crime scene has been established at the Dutch port of Rotterdam, where an explosion has left at least one person dead, several injured. The port is Europe's biggest. Authorities say late this morning, local time, local emergency services reported a major power failure at the port, with a transformer catching fire for unknown reasons. The explosion occurred at a refinery and fuel terminal run by Gunvor Energy in an industrial section of the port. Multiple energy companies are based there. I'm Louise Schiavone, NPR News, Washington.
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1: 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Summer went by quickly, and here we are. My name is Nikki. I've been with you here since 10 a.m., and we'll be here until noon, and would love to get any song requests, traffic requests, weather updates, anything that you think everyone should know about here on the airwaves. You can text me at the station here, 435-655-8255, and I will be able to see your message pop up right here in the studio. So fire away with those song requests especially, or, of course, any traffic updates that come up we also love to hear about. As for the weather today, I'm going to switch over to the Heber Valley, where it is currently cloudy and 70 degrees. It's a nice little temperature. Obviously, similar storm weather to us over here in Park City. They've got a high of 80 today with showers and thunderstorms likely. More than 80% chance of those, so please take caution if you're out recreating on the trail systems today. Really watch out for any strong storms coming in, lightning, all of the things. Check the radar before you head out and be prepared. And then tonight, it's going to dip down to 45. I know they've got that little kind of inversion effect over in the Heber Valley, and it gets really cool at night over there, and that 45 actually sounds lovely. I would love to put a jacket on when walking my dogs at night, and it's coming up soon enough with fall. So it will be raining, however, with the low of 45, so it'll be a cold rain tonight in Heber. And then, again, same thing tomorrow. High of 80, storms fairly likely. A little less probability, but still fairly likely, so use caution on the trails again. And dipping down to 42 Friday night. Once we hit Saturday, of course, we've got some really nice weather coming in. It's going to be 83, mostly sunny in Heber. Sunday, Monday, we'll go into the high 80s, 86 and 88. So again, just nice to get this rain. Really happy to see the precipitation coming in, especially with the nearby fires over in our county. And hopefully this really helps our firefighters and everyone over there, facing evacuations in Hennifer and whatnot. So keep the rain coming is what I say. Any other updates you want to send me, again, 435-655-8255. Right now, going to kick it off with a request from the team over at Recycle Utah with some Taylor Swift.
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0: You're listening to KPCW Park City. Kick that set off with song request, The Feet of Ophelia by Taylor Swift. Great song from her newish album last year, and went over to Heroes by David Bowie. Classic for you there, and it's already time to talk about more community announcements. So here we go. We've got Artworks, The Business of Being an Artist, happening tomorrow, August 14th. So you can join Artworks, a professional development series presented by the Arts Council of Park City and Summit County, designed to help creative professionals build sustainable, thriving careers. And on Friday, August 14th, join them for The Business of Being an Artist, a workshop exploring practical skills and strategies that support a successful creative business. Whether you're an emerging artist or established creative looking to grow your practice, you'll gain valuable insights into the financial, operational, and entrepreneurial side of making a living through the arts. You'll leave with practical tools, real-world perspectives, and new connections with fellow artists and creatives in the community. And this is taking place, of course, at Create PC at 1500 Kearns Boulevard, and it is that's over by Wells Fargo and Tupelo, space F110. Just off of 248 there. And the event is free to the community, but RSVPs are encouraged. For any questions or accommodation needs or RSVPs, please contact Emma, E-M-M-A, at pcscarts.org. All right. That was a nice long and great announcement for you all. So I'm going to kick it right back to the music after these words from our sponsors. But if you have any requests, we'd love to hear them. 435-655-8255. 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

You're listening to KPCW Park City. Kicked off that set with Ride Lonesome by Beck, then went over to Can't You See by the Marshall Tucker Band, and finished with Fall Moon, St. Paul and the Broken Bones. And it will be fall here soon, apparently. Already mid-August. All right, we're going to kick back to the Lost and Found now that it is 11:30-ish. And just like last hour, I'd like to read through the missing pets we have on here. So Cheryl has lost her small calico cat. It's mostly white with dots of orange and brown and is named Tabs. Cheryl lost Tabs back on the 9th of August at the top of Bear Hollow Drive in Sun Peak here in Park City. So if you have seen a small calico cat, mostly white with dots of orange and brown, please contact Cheryl, 627-899-9439. And trying to find the other cat on here. All right. Gracie lost her fluffy gray and white cat named Meep. She's really shy and, excuse me, was lost on the 7th of August over in the Summit Park neighborhood here in Park City. So if you have seen a fluffy gray and white cat, excuse me, my throat seems to be scratched, named Meep, hopefully you can find a way to reunite this cat with Gracie without spooking it off too much, because it does say she is shy here. again, sorry. The number to text there is 435-655-0527. Always fun when you get a frog in your throat on the radio. And a couple of other items here that are not animals. We've got Patricia, who lost prescription sunglasses with red round rims on the 10th. Getting dropped off at Deer Valley, so probably around Snow Park Lodge there. So if you've seen prescription sunglasses with red round rims, Patricia needs those back. 512-750-5824. And a wallet was lost yesterday over at the market. Gianni, I might not be able to read the last name, but the first name is Gianni, G-I-A-N-N-I. Unique enough name there. So if you see any documentation with Gianni on it in a wallet, he or she would love it back. 435-513-1994. Again, that was just yesterday, so hopefully someone saw it. And Chase lost a small black wallet that says Chums on it, and it has a window for an ID. This was back on the 9th at Main Street, possibly the Velvet Room. If you have found Chase's wallet, 435-647-6500. And on the 8th, Jack found a backpack on I-80 near Wanship. So maybe it fell out of someone's car, something like that. So if you were on I-80, I guess, it could be a number of people that don't live here, but near Wanship, Jack has your backpack. 435-640-1380. All right, and that is it for this edition of The Lost and Found. Really hoping we can connect these owners with their two missing cats, that one in Summit Park, fluffy gray and white named Meep, and of course that one at the top of Bear Hollow, mostly white with dots of orange.

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0: 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Time is now 11:46. And started that one off with Rivers and Roads by The Head and the Heart, which is, of course, upcoming in concert. They will be down in the Valley, I believe I last checked it was the 20th, so coming up there. I know that's a popular show to go to. Let's check that out if you're interested. And finished off there with Listener Request by our very own Connor. Thanks, Connor. Over the Hills and Far Away by Led Zeppelin. And now it's time for my last community announcement of my two-hour shift here. And you can try water polo for free with the Park City Water Polo Club. That's going to happen on August 28th. So come try water polo with the Park City Water Polo Club. Youth ages 5 through 18 are invited to try the sport for free on August 28th and August 29th. All levels are welcome. And this will be held at the Park City Aquatic Center at Ecker Hill Middle School. Fall water polo programming starts after the clinics, so come give this a try first. It's a fun way to improve swimming while also playing a fun game. You can reserve your spot and get more information at parkcitywaterpolo.com. So again, that is on the 28th and 29th. I've got John making a lot of noise next door if anyone hears him. These studios are not as soundproof as one might think. But anyway, that's August 28th and 29th. Kids and, I guess, young adults ages 5 through 18 are invited to try it out. Water polo is fun. I have to say I was never very good at the whole treading water while throwing a ball thing, but I know kids tend to love it, so check that out. And that's it for these announcements. I'm going to try to get back to, let's see, as much music as I can. I've got about 12, 13 minutes left, give or take, before NPR comes on. So I think I'm pretty much out of my request slots for this hour. But anyone who has requested anything since, I have passed that on here for the next DJ to come in and queue up for you. So hopefully you'll hear it sooner than later. All right, music coming up right after this. Thanks again for listening.
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3: 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My name is Nikki. I've been with you here since 10 a.m., and I'm here usually, pending my work schedule, every other Thursday, 10 to 12, as one of our volunteers here. Thanks so much for tuning in. We've got NPR News coming up next, and I hope you have a fantastic day.
4: Live from NPR News in Washington, I'm Louise Schiavone. As midterm elections approach, some swing voters might not be quick to reject socialist political candidates. NPR's Ashley Lopez observed two online focus groups of Nevada voters where most said they would not think negatively of a candidate that is labeled socialist.
5: The focus groups were made up of 12 voters with mixed political affiliations who supported Joe Biden in 2020 and then President Trump in 2024. 10 of those voters who participated under the condition their last name would not be used said they would not automatically dismiss a candidate who was labeled a socialist. Melody was one of them.
6: I mean, I think that they're at least looking at ways to make sure that everybody is taken care of.
5: According to the Pew Research Center, a third of Democrats view Democratic Socialist candidates positively, and a plurality of all Americans say they neither like nor dislike Democratic Socialists. Ashley Lopez, NPR News.
4: The White House is charging that more than 40 countries have been helping importers evade tariffs. It's now voting to crack down on mostly Chinese-made goods it says are being falsely labeled as coming from another country. NPR's Emily Feng has more.
7: White House trade advisor Peter Navarro says the potential trade fraud could amount to between $40 to $75 billion a year in lost customs revenue transshipped mostly from China through other countries to the U.S.
8: For example, the Southeast Asia, Vietnam, Cambodia, Malaysia, Indonesia, the Philippines. It goes there because it's nearby.
7: Transshipment has long been an issue, but the U.S. has not boosted tariff enforcement funding substantially. The Department of Justice has a trade fraud division, but it has been understaffed for years. And Customs and Border Protection, which does most of the initial screening when a shipment enters the U.S., has been racing to hire and train import specialists. Emily Fang, NPR News, Washington.
4: The Trump administration has awarded a $158 million contract to a Utah-based controversial anti-human trafficking organization called Our Rescue. The group will temporarily represent unaccompanied immigrant children in their legal proceedings in immigration court. NPR's Sergio Martinez Beltran has more.
9: Our Rescue says it helps law enforcement perform sting operations and rescue survivors of human trafficking, but it's unclear if it has immigration lawyers on its staff, although its website says it offers legal support to help prosecute offenders. Now, under this contract, they are supposed to represent thousands of unaccompanied immigrant children, which has been a legal requirement for decades over fears that these kids can be exploited. But this contract with Our Rescue is raising eyebrows.
4: There are an estimated 24,000 children in the U.S. classified as unaccompanied minors, meaning they are under age 18, with no legal status and with no parent or guardian in the U.S. Wall Street, the Nasdaq up 195, the S&P 500 up 42 points. This is NPR News. A federal judge in Boston has dismissed a Trump administration lawsuit against Harvard University, which claimed that the university did not do enough to protect students there from anti-Semitism. Last March, the administration charged that amid the war in Gaza, Harvard had turned a, quote, blind eye to anti-Semitism and discrimination against Jews and Israelis. Today, Judge Richard Stearns declared the claims of anti-Semitism in the lawsuit were isolated and devoid of factual allegations. Some users of the gaming video platform known as Twitch are criticizing plans by the company to use creators' video and audio content to train the parent company's AI models. NPR's Chloe Veltman reports that Twitch says users can opt out if they so choose.
10: In the deluge of comments that accompanied a video Q&A session held on the Twitch platform on Wednesday morning, many creators complained about having to opt out of having their videos used to train Amazon AI. Chief Product Officer Mike Minton explained the decision.
11: If it was opt-in, nobody would opt in. That's honestly the answer.
10: Twitch distributes more than 2 million hours of audio and video content daily, valuable data for improving the quality of AI models. Most major social and digital platforms turn AI model training on by default and require users to manually opt out. Amazon did not respond to NPR's request for comment. Chloe Veltman, NPR News.
4: A $1 billion Powerball jackpot ticket was drawn last night. Officials say the winning lottery ticket was purchased at a Hy-Vee gas station in Illinois. No news on whether the winner has come forward. I'm Louise Schiavone, NPR News.
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13: Good afternoon. It is 12:06 on this Thursday, August 13th. You are listening to the KPCW Noon Report. I'm Grace Dorfler. It is 67 degrees in Old Town Park City. Mostly cloudy skies outside our studio here in Old Town. The high is going to be 73 this afternoon with a 90% chance of thunderstorms. It's 73 in the Huber Valley and cloudy with a high of 80 degrees. Thunderstorms are expected there as well. Well, Connor Thomas, our Summit County reporter, is up in the Hennifer area reporting on the Rocky Canyon fire. Connor, how are you?
14: Hi there. Hi, Grace. I've nearly made it. I've stopped here over in Colville and looking above my head, see some pretty cloudy skies, some darker clouds indicating some rain. And we did confirm that the Rocky Canyon fire has been receiving some moisture overnight and yesterday as well, which is good news for containment and slowing the growth of the fire. It's just over 15,600 acres burned now and 29% contained. But, of course, the evacuations and road closures associated with this fire are still in place. And fire officials say that despite the rain, what we heard from them this morning is that, you know, conditions are still very hot up in the center of this fire, and that causes the moisture to evaporate. And once the ambient air temperature picks up, we're expecting to see some flames shoot up again.
13: Yeah, and like you alluded to, we're kind of coming out of the end of this stretch of cooler weather and heading into some warmer and sunnier temperatures this weekend. With that in mind, it sounds like firefighters are hoping to make some decent forward progress today with fighting the fire, especially in the Hennifer area. Can you talk a little bit about that?
14: Yes. And one of the biggest challenges is how steep the terrain is around the fire now. It's moved into a very cliffy, steeper area, sort of northwest of town, on a ridgeline up there. And that is difficult and obviously more dangerous for ground crews. There are helicopters and jets working on this fire. And we were at the Hennifer community meeting late Tuesday, and the incident management commanders said that hot shots will be deploying yesterday. And so we expect to get some, more specialized firefighters working the ground in those steeper, more dangerous areas. Hot shots is kind of the slang term for what you might call the special operations firefighters in wildland firefighting. Receive a lot of training for operating in some of those most dangerous environments that we see with these wildfires. So they're still attacking from the ground in the air, but that steep terrain limits what they can do on the ground. Where they've been able to, they have used bulldozers to cut lines that will stop the forward progress of the fire. And that's what we've seen, in the flatter parts of the perimeter near town, as well as on that southern edge. That's some of the strategy they're using there. But we heard from Sarah Hellstrom, the spokesperson for fire crews, that they held back a little bit this morning due to the rain, at least as far as ground crews were concerned, because with that moisture comes water on top of a burn scar, which can be a recipe for flash flooding. And so they're fighting it, but doing so safely.
13: Yeah. And I thought, well, we had Sierra on our local news hour this morning, and I thought she had a really good analogy. She kind of compared it to putting out a campfire where, you know, dropping water from the air helps, dropping retardant helps slow it down. It cools down the fire a little bit, but you really need those firefighters to do the work of actually putting it out, making sure that, you know, you're not just knocking down the flames, but making sure that it can't pop back up. So I enjoyed that analogy, but I know there's close to 300 firefighters working at this point, so they're really attacking it hard.
14: No, you're right. That's why the FireWise advice is to make sure it's cold to the touch, because if it's not, it can reignite with a little bit of wind.
13: Yeah. So you'll be there this afternoon covering any changes. Anything else you want to add for listeners right now?
14: No, just, you know, the evacuation order for the west side of Main Street in Hennifer is still in effect. You can get the full geography of what's evacuated on our website, once again, kpcw.org. But as you're looking into the hills west of town, you may not see smoke to begin the day, but we are going to enter a period of some warmer temperatures once again, and the fire activity is expected to pick up.
13: All right. Well, thanks for being there and continuing to cover this, Connor.
14: Thanks.
13: That was Summit County reporter Connor Thomas calling in from near the Rocky Canyon fire. 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I will have local headlines for you after this.
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13: It's 12:11. You are listening to the KPCW Noon Report. I'm Grace Dorfler. During today's meeting, the Park City Council will look into bringing a regional public safety facility to the area. KPCW's Christine Weller reports the council will also decide on Little Kate Road upgrades.
16: After a brief summer break, the Park City Council is returning to regular meetings Thursday. The first item on the agenda is an update on a regional emergency operations center. With Park City continuing to grow and emergency response demands changing, the police department identified a future need for such a center. City Manager Adam Lenhardt said the facility would increase the region's ability to respond to large-scale incidents and support daily operations.
17: There are some potential functions that could include emergency operations, incident command, emergency supply distribution, family reunification, triage, staging, public safety training, multi-jurisdictional coordination.
16: The facility would be developed in partnership with the Park City Fire District, Summit County Sheriff's Office, and other public safety and emergency management partners. The discussion is in its early stages and coincidentally coincides with the Rocky Canyon fire burning in Summit and Morgan counties. Also Thursday, the council will decide how to upgrade Little Kate Road. Staff is recommending residents' favorite option, which has the fewest changes. It includes painted and buffered bike lanes with an expanded sidewalk. Deputy City Manager Heather Sneddon said the council will also consider traffic calming measures like median islands and traffic circles, as well as safety enhancements.
18: Those include potentially some green bicycle lane paint, some safe routes to school pavement markings, some speed feedback signs, and potentially high visibility crosswalk markings.
16: Sneddon said the project will then move to the design phase, which will include more public comment opportunities. Final designs would be presented at the end of the year. Park City Municipal is a financial supporter of KPCW. Christine Weller, KPCW News.
13: Summit and Morgan counties could receive federal funding to help fight the Rocky Canyon fire. The Federal Emergency Management Agency announced Monday it approved Utah's request for a federal fire management assistance grant. FEMA says the state requested help Sunday, and the agency's Region 8 team determined the fire could rise to the level of a major disaster. At the time of the request, the Rocky Canyon fire threatened homes and other buildings. Transportation, communication, power, and water systems are also at risk. The authorization makes FEMA funding available to pay 75% of the state's eligible firefighting costs under an approved grant for managing, mitigating, and controlling designated fires. Monday's approval is Utah's fifth fire to get funding. FEMA also approved funds for the Cottonwood, Wild Goose, Babylon, and Widemouth 2 fires. The grants cover firefighting expenses only. They do not provide assistance to individual home or business owners and don't cover other infrastructure damaged in the fire. And a Wasatch County community is better prepared for emergencies thanks to a new access road. The Timber Lakes Fire Access Road is now complete. It gives emergency crews a continuous, unobstructed path to the community east of Heber. The 2-mile road will also aid emergency evacuations, if needed, for the neighborhood of about 860 people. 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We will have more local news after this.
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13: In other Rocky Canyon fire news, the fire has displaced over 500 people and even more animals in Summit and Morgan counties. Brett Hadley spent all weekend watching the Rocky Canyon fire march its way steadily toward his land near Hennifer. He has 60 goats, plus some donkeys, 2 Highland cows, and an alpaca on his 28-acre farm along East Canyon Road. As the fire approached on Sunday, Hadley said he knew it was time to start moving the animals.
20: Yeah, we just kind of waited as long as we dared, and then once we felt like it was kind of getting too close, then we started kind of running them all down to the bottom part of the pasture.
13: It took over an hour to shepherd them down the hill. The animals were frightened and didn't want to evacuate, so Hadley's neighbors and children helped guide them along. Rhett Richens has worked on his family's sheep farm since he was a kid. He had horses and sheep in the wildfire's path.
21: Where the firefighters are right now is where those bucks were.
13: He and his neighbor herded 1,500 sheep down the mountain Sunday.
21: Sunday was my birthday. I was having my birthday party, and then we started running around evacuating animals. So I had a neighbor who sat there and said, "Hey, go blow out your birthday candles up on the hill." It was pretty big candles. I couldn't blow them out.
13: The evacuation Sunday wasn't Richens' first. He raced to get thousands of sheep out of the Uintas during the Yellow Lake fire in 2024.
21: You can fit around 300 sheep onto a semi, but we had around 15 to 18 semis, and we were just lining up all the neighbors we could to try to get those animals loaded up and out of there.
13: Hadley, who brought his goats down the mountain, says the community has banded together to support the evacuated farmers and livestock.
20: I have a guy that overcrossed the freeway that I got some hay from, and we had to get water and get some tubs for him and give him all water, and we got some of them trying to get out. With the helicopters and the fire and the smoke, they've been kind of uneasy. Yeah, so you could tell they kind of lost weight and was a little stressed, but they're doing real good now.
13: On Wednesday morning, Hadley and his animals were back on the farm. Helicopters flew overhead to scoop water from a pond behind his house. The Rocky Canyon fire sparked August 7th and was burning over 15,600 acres as of this morning. It is 29% contained. Hadley and his wife have been worried about losing their home, which they only finished building a year ago. This is the closest he's been to a wildfire. Kelly Adams, who has a small farm along South Hennifer Road, had to get dozens of sheep and a litter of newborn puppies to safety.
22: It was crazy because we had like trailer after trailer, livestock trailer, you know, coming down the lane, and the ash was falling and the black hawks are flying over you. And it just seemed so surreal. Like it wasn't even, felt like a movie.
13: Morgan County opened its fairgrounds for evacuated livestock. It's not clear when Hennifer residents will be allowed to return to their homes. KPCW's Ula Britt Libre contributed to this report. 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
13: It's 12:19. This is KPCW. Summit County is planning to increase services for older residents, and as KPCW's Connor Thomas reports, that could mean more resources outside of senior centers.
0: Statisticians predict Summit County will have more residents older than 65 than 14 years or younger by the end of this decade. But the aging population is staying young at heart. That's according to consultants that the county hired to plan the future of senior services. For starters, Jordan Polito from the Hill Group says that a lot of older residents don't like the label senior.
1: One of the refrains we've heard over and over again, particularly talking to individuals who do not yet participate in senior center programs in particular, is that, well, I'm not old enough, right? I may be a senior by definition, but I'm not old enough to go to that place or to participate in those programs.
0: The growing share of older residents might create more demand for services, but the consultant's draft report indicates there are already others who could benefit from expanded services or programs that are not branded for quote-unquote seniors. The final report won't be ready until the fall, when the Summit County Council begins budgeting for next year.
1: A critical part of this strategic plan is that it's not about the three physical senior centers only. It's about the ecosystem of services available inside and outside of those senior centers.
0: Park City Senior Center board member Craig Weekly says that programming supports the mind as well as the body.
2: Senior centers draw people out of isolation. They engage them with their peers through congregate meals, through communal activities and programming. They build community, which is exactly what these folks need.
0: The Hill Group is expected to recommend more transportation service to activities and the senior centers in Camas, Park City, and Colville.
1: There are some incredibly dedicated volunteers who wake up before dawn to provide transportation services to their peers in this community. But what we've heard loud and clear is it's not enough.
0: Deputy County Manager Jana Young says staff hopes the report will help with 2027 budgeting. Park City Municipal has budgeted for an entirely new senior center, which it wants to finish by 2029. The building will move a couple blocks from Lower Woodside Avenue to the Mawinney parking lot across from the Park City Library. Summit County and Park City Municipal are financial supporters of KPCW. Connor Thomas, KPCW News.
13: A new antitrust lawsuit alleges Vail Resorts, Alterra Mountain Company, and other ski industry players are sharing confidential information to boost ticket prices. Ski Magazine reports three skiers filed the proposed class action lawsuit in Colorado's federal court August 6th. They claim companies coordinated pricing by sharing confidential business information. The companies have not responded to the lawsuit. It is the second major antitrust lawsuit regarding pricing filed against Vail and Alterra this year. The first, filed in March, challenges how the companies have structured the multi-resort pass offerings. Both companies denied wrongdoing in that case. Lift ticket prices have climbed dramatically over the past several years, more than 55% since 2020, according to the lawsuit, particularly at destination resorts owned by the industry's largest operators. Walk-up tickets that once hovered around $100 to $150 have crept well beyond $250 at many resorts during peak periods. 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
13: It's 12:23. This is KPCW. Utah Governor Spencer Cox has ordered flags lowered to half staff in honor of two pilots who died battling the Widemouth 2 fire. Firefighter pilots Chris Anderson and Miles Elliott died while fighting one of the state's largest fires in south central Utah last week. The Salt Lake Tribune reports Anderson and Elliott's helicopter crashed within the fire's boundaries. The pilots worked for Helicopter Transport Services. Anderson was from Nevada and Elliott lived in California. Flags will be lowered until after services for the pilots. As of August 11th, the Widemouth 2 fire had burned nearly 123,000 acres and was 30% contained. Summit County is considering its first changes to business licensing rules in more than a decade. KPCW's Connor Thomas reports on the effort to simplify the process for local businesses.
0: Summit County may expand the window for businesses to renew their licenses and move it from the beginning to the end of the year. Currently, businesses renew with the Summit County Clerk's Office during the first 15 days of January. Under the proposed changes, businesses would apply at the end of the year, November 15th through December 31st, starting at the end of 2027. Interim Clerk Melina Stevens says that's just one of a slate of proposed changes intended to simplify licensing.
5: Currently, there's all sorts of additional extensions that have consequences that are written within the code, which makes it challenging both for enforcement, and I also believe challenging for businesses because there's all of these different exceptions.
0: The Summit County Council will schedule a public hearing in the coming weeks before it votes on code changes. After that, staffers say they'll suggest separate short-term rental licensing changes. Details on the proposal are available at kpcw.org. Summit County is a financial supporter of KPCW. Connor Thomas, KPCW News.
13: Utah could get a micro-nuclear reactor as the state signs onto a partnership with a Canadian nuclear technology developer. This month, the Utah Office of Energy Development announced its agreement with Nuclea Energy to explore putting a test reactor in central Utah's Emery County. The Utah News Dispatch reports the mobile micro-reactor, named Morpheus, would have a range of power output from 3.5 to 50 megawatts. That range covers a year's worth of wind turbine power, all the way up to the energy it takes to power 36,000 homes for a year. With the partnership, the company can explore options for the reactor at the Utah San Rafael Energy Lab in Orangeville to advance the technology toward demonstration and deployment. The agreement follows similar actions Governor Spencer Cox has taken to bring nuclear developers to Utah. This is KPCW.
6: 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Recreation, Arts, and Parks Cultural Grant supports organizations that enrich the overall quality of life for residents throughout the county.
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13: It is 12:27. 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I'm Grace Dorfler. 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It is 69 degrees and mostly cloudy skies here in Old Town Park City. The high is 73 this afternoon. There's a 90% chance of thunderstorms heading through the rest of the day. It's 73 and cloudy in the Heber Valley with a high of 80 degrees. Some thunderstorms will be moving through Wasatch County as well. There's another rainy, stormy day in the forecast tomorrow across the Wasatch Back. After that, temperatures will start to warm up again as we head into the weekend, and we should see more sunshine across the region with highs in the upper 70s and low 80s on Saturday and Sunday. 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Thank you for listening.

Hey, hey, KPCW, it's Kenny V in the house. That was I'm on Fire by Bruce Springsteen. I'm going to be here until 3 p.m. bringing you that heat. Right now, we got Freaking Out by Michigander. Enjoy.

0: That was Maria by Blondie. And it is currently a little, almost 12:45. So we're going to get into our PSA. Join us for the Community Campfire, KPCW's weekly show and podcast featuring the voices and stories of the Wasatch Back. This week, Andrea speaks with Youth Sports Alliance Program Director Heather Sims. She reflects on her long history with the organization and special moments that have stayed with her throughout the years. Then, Coach Skinner gets the skinny on the 2026 high school football season with Matt Strider, the voice of Park City Miners. A local musician, Rich Wineman, joins us for this week's musical sesh, performing a few songs from his up-and-coming album. Heck yeah, Rich. Happy to have you in. Tune in this Friday at 9 a.m. on KPCW for the Community Campfire. Your community, your voices. You heard it here. We got special guests coming in, and, you know, we always bringing in that good on our Community Campfire. We're going to start off with Midnight City on our next music block, and before we do that, here's a quick word from our sponsors.
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Those good old ZZ Tops, one of the first concerts I ever went to with Tush, and before that we had the Cars. 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Y'all enjoy.

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2: That's right. 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If you have any requests, give us a call or text at 435-655-8255. That's 435-655-8255. 8255. We're at the top of the hour. It's currently 1 p.m. local. And we got a bit of weather going on for the next end of our week and into our weekend. That's right. It's going to be a bit of thunderstorms and a bit of showers for the next couple of days, looking like it's going to be ending around Saturday. So be on a watch for that. As you know, there's many fires going out and about in our great state, and as well as our great United States. So be aware of the dryness and drought, and greatly appreciate the waters while we have them. I'm Kenny V, and I'm going to be here until 3 p.m. bringing you that good, good. And if you have any suggestions, again, give me a call at 435-655-8255. I'm happy to squeeze in your suggestion when I can, how I can. And again, thank you for tuning in to KPCW. We got NPR coming up here shortly, and I appreciate y'all for tuning in.
3: Live from NPR News in Washington, I'm Louise Schiavone. Democrats and Republicans looking for November's magic formula to claim the national political advantage have a mixed bag of recent primary results. Republican voters this week appeared to be more discerning about Trump-anointed candidates. In Wisconsin, Minnesota, and Connecticut, Democratic voters signaled a preference for younger, progressive-leaning candidates. But as NPR's Elena Moore reports, all in moderation.
4: The general election is all about growing your coalition, but that only matters if Democrats show up and in full. It's clear these anti-establishment candidates are re-energizing a part of the base that has felt disconnected from the party in recent elections. But that could come at a risk of alienating other key parts of the base. And when you're looking at toss-up races this fall, Democrats can't afford to have any voter stay home.
3: NPR's Elena Moore. The UN Human Rights Office says Palestinians returning to Gaza are reporting degrading treatment and the confiscation of personal belongings. NPR's Anas Baba has more.
5: For Palestinians, the ordeal of trying to return home to Gaza after months of displacement comes with Israeli restrictions. A statement by the UN Human Rights Office in the occupied Palestinian territory says hundreds of returnees have reported physical violence, threats, harassment, and verbal abuse by Israeli troops. According to the statement, on a single day in July, 54 out of 92 returnees say their belongings were seized. In another instance, an elderly man was allegedly beaten and detained after asking about missing money. Two women reported intrusive body searches. In one case, a 4-year-old girl had to return to Gaza alone after her father was blocked from entering. Humanitarian workers had to trace her mother in Gaza. Anas Baba, NPR News, Gaza.
3: A federal judge in Boston has dismissed a Trump administration lawsuit against Harvard University that charged that the university failed to protect students on campus from anti-Semitism. NPR's Janaki Mehta has details.
6: The lawsuit, filed back in March, claimed that after the war in Gaza began, Harvard had turned, quote, a blind eye to anti-Semitism and discrimination against Jews and Israelis, unquote. Now Judge Richard Stearns of the U.S. District Court in Massachusetts has dismissed the lawsuit, saying its claims of anti-Semitism were, quote, too isolated and, quote, devoid of any factual allegations, unquote, to prove that Harvard was out of compliance with civil rights laws. While this is a win for Harvard, which has been in a years-long battle with the Trump administration, Harmeet Dhillon, the Assistant Attorney General for Civil Rights at the U.S. Department of Justice, told NPR, quote, we disagree with the ruling and are assessing next steps, unquote, adding that the Justice Department is actively investigating anti-Semitism nationwide. Janaki Mehta, NPR News.
3: Wall Street, the NASDAQ is up 248, the S&P 500 up 53. This is NPR. California is prepared to fund gender-affirming care for minors after the Trump administration announced it would end coverage for those services this week. From member station KALW, Desmond Bracken has more.
7: California state law requires providers to offer gender-affirming care. The state budget earmarked $26 million to pay providers for trans health care impacted by federal cuts this year. Danny Cisenia, the director of the state's LGBTQ Health and Human Services Network, says the one-time funding offers limited relief to families with trans children who rely on public insurance.
8: We know that there's more attacks coming, so we are identifying where the gaps in coverage may be and preparing additional budget asks.
7: Medicaid and the Children's Health Insurance Program will no longer cover gender-affirming treatments for minors after October 13th. 27 states currently ban the treatments for youth. For NPR News, I'm Desmond Bracken in San Francisco.
3: In northern Greece, tourists and residents are fleeing by land and sea as high winds spread a wildfire that's broken out at the height of the tourist season. The National Transportation Safety Board is out with its analysis of what went wrong last month when a passenger was partially sucked out of a Ryanair plane window after takeoff from Greece. Investigators have concluded an engine fan blade broke off and flying parts shattered the plane window shortly after takeoff. The 61-year-old passenger sitting next to the window was pulled to safety by his wife and other passengers. He suffered neck and shoulder injuries and friction burns. I'm Louise Schiavone, NPR News, Washington.
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2: And that's right. You are listening to KPCW. That was our NPR channel of the hour. And like I said earlier, we're going to have continual thunderstorms and rains at least for the next 2 days and nights. It looks like it's going to be clearing up into Saturday and Sunday, both in Summit County and in Wasatch County. We're going to have highs of 73 here for the next 2 days up here in Summit. And it's going to be to 80 and 79 out in the Wasatch counties. There seems to be quite a good chance of rain with the winds coming from the southwest up into the northeast. So be prepared for that. And as well, the fire is still burning out in Rocky Canyon. So if you're in the Hennifer area, please be aware, as well as the Echo. We do have it a little more contained than we did the last few days. It's up to 29% containment, but it still is burning and has gone over 15,662 acres thus far. So be mindful of your environment around you and understand, even though it is raining quite a bit during this monsoon season, we are still in a heavily record drought this year. So be mindful of yourself and those around you and be compassionate to those, because we do not know what hardships they're going for. We are going to hit our quick word from our sponsors before we go into Roxanne. And speaking of Rich Wineman, we got him coming up next on our list with Fearlessness. Yeah, I hope y'all enjoy.
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0: That was the myth, the legend himself, Rich Wyman, and his beautiful gal, Lisa Needham, with The Fearlessness. And that's right, he is coming up tomorrow on our community fire, so stay tuned for that live bit. And right now, we got our PSA for that first PSA of the hour. Registrations are now open for Fall Across. It's a great, fun time, low-pressure way for new players to try out lacrosse and returning players for to keep building their skills up. 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Registration closes Wednesday, August 19th, so get yours in while you can. It's a great time to get some wall ball going on and to learn some new players and as well as keep your skills honed. As someone who used to play for PC lacrosse, I think it's a great time and it's always a blast. In the fall, it's a little bit more relaxed, and you know what, it's a great time to start out. We got a quick spot block before we get into our next bit of music with Love Me Not by Grace Potter. But before we get into that, I'd like to remind everyone that we still got construction going on 224 up here in Summit County, going from Kimball Junction into Park City itself. And that means that walking and bikers are still a bit prohibited for on-road interaction. We have sidewalks around the area built for you to navigate your ways around or even hop onto city bus. Sorry for that inconvenience, folks. And there still seems to be a good amount of construction happening over in the Rockport area that's still going on, as well as in bits of Main Street of Heber City. And if you're heading out to Fruitland, remember that there is major construction happening near the city of that municipal. So be aware, people, and plan ahead with a little extra couple minutes to give yourself there, because you know if you ain't 10 minutes early, you're late. Here's our word from our sponsors.
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3: The U.S.-Israeli war against Iran is approaching 6 months, and behind the headlines about the Strait of Hormuz and the economy are the people trying to survive both the bombings on their country and the increasingly hardline regime in power. We hear from Iranians in the border town of Van in Turkey, where our colleague Hadil El-Shalchi is reporting. 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

It's not quite September yet, so we don't gotta wake up the guy from Green Day. But up next, we got Home from Good Neighbors. Then after that, it's time for our Lost and Found Hour, because it's going to be 1:30. Thank you for tuning in to KPCW. I'm Kenny V, and we're going to keep it classy. Let's rock and roll.

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2: That's right, it's 1:30, so that means it's time for our Lost and Found update. Let's see what we got going on. We got Gianni, who has lost his wallet. He lost that yesterday on the 12th in the market at Park City. If you find a wallet, I don't know what kind or color, give Gianni, I guess, if his ID's in there, I'll call it 435-513-1994. And we have Marielle Magel. They have lost their earring, teardrop-shaped brass frame with a green stone and a larger yellow one. They lost it near Bandanas and Golf Shop, and they lost that on the 9th of August. If you could give Marielle a call at 562-760-0584, I bet she'd greatly appreciate it. And lastly, we got Cheryl Duckworth, who has lost their small calico cat, mostly white with dots of orange and brown. Cutie cat's name is Tabs. They lost their kitty cat around the 9th in the top of Bear Hollow Drive in Sun Peak area of Park City. If you see the cat roaming around, give Cheryl a call at 627-899-9439. And remember, folks, if you have lost or found something, give us a call here at KPCW. The more descriptive you can be about it, the easier it will be for us to help you track it down and get it back to its rightful place. And coming into our next bit of music, we have Time Is Running by Muse, followed by Dream Girl Dave Matthews. And Muse has an up-and-coming concert coming on the 20th of August, so keep your eyes peeled out for that. We have a great list of concerts ongoing through another website. If you give it a Google search of concerts in the Park City area, you will find a great list of what's going on around you if you are a music lover such as myself. But, you know, until you get that search on, let's enjoy some music. Here's Time Is Running Out by Muse.

That was Dave Matthews with Dreamgirl. Up next, we got Amber by 311. And just remember, folks, we got a bunch of cool upcoming concerts of other bands that we had played. We have ZZ Top's hitting the courts at Sandy Amphitheater on the 18th. And we got Train hitting the Utah First Credit Union Amphitheater on the 19th as well. And we even have Greg Mendez going to play at Kilby Court. So keep your eyes out. It is the summer, and we're keeping things heated up here in the great state of Utah with our bands. Enjoy the music we got coming up. And right after that, we got a quick PSA update for y'all. Thank you for listening to KPCW.

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2: That's right, you're listening to KPCW. And the last quick update on concerts that's going on. On the 21st, we have OAR coming over at the Sandy Amphitheater. And we have Sophie Tucker coming in on the 22nd, right after that, at the Ogden Amphitheater. And lastly, on the 25th, that I'm going to mention at this moment, is Noah Kahn coming in at the American First Field in Sandy. And since it is currently 1:45, we'll get into our PSA and a quick reminder about joining us on this community campfire at KPCW's weekly show tomorrow, and the podcast featuring the voices and stories of the Wasatch Back. This week, Andrea speaks with Youth Sports Alliance Program Director Heather Sims. She reflects on her long history with the organization and special moments that have stayed with her through the years. Then Coach Skinner gets the skinny on 2026 high school football season with Matt Strider, the voice of Park City Miners, and a local musician, one of our favorites, Rich Weinman, joins us for this week's musical sesh, performing a few songs from his up-and-coming album. Tune in Friday at 9 a.m. on KPCW for the Community Campfire, your community, your voices. Stay tuned for the next great bit of music, folks. I'm going to be here until 3 o'clock bringing you that good, good. We got up next one of my soul favorites, The Joker by Steve Miller Band, followed by Keep the Wolves Away by Uncle Lucius. Hope y'all enjoy.

Sorry, folks, I had to do a quick shuffle around of music. I got Feel Hope coming up by Alabama Shakes. I'm going to try to keep The Wolves Away by Uncle Lucius and a little bit of a later segment. But right now I got a good feeling about Feel Hope coming with Alabama Shakes.

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2: 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You can send us a text or give us a call. I'm Kenny V, and I'm going to be here for the next hour or so. It looks like the weather is still forecasting thunderstorms for today and into the evening. It's currently 71 degrees up here in Park City area, and it is currently 74 degrees down in the Heber Valley. And they're looking to get some thunderstorms and shower chances this evening as well. And that's going to continue for both areas into Friday. So be aware of that, people. We greatly need the rain that's coming, but also it doesn't change the fact that we are still in the biggest drought that we've experienced historically. But you are listening to KPCW. We're going to do our best to keep you informed of what's going on locally, and if you're lucky, even a little bit more abroad. And right now, we're going to be going into our NPR session, and I greatly appreciate y'all tuning in here at KPCW. Make sure to spread that love while you can. Here's NPR.
3: Live from NPR News in Washington, I'm Louise Schiavone. Conditions aboard the USS Abraham Lincoln deployed in the Middle East are in hot focus as the aircraft carrier has now logged more than 200 straight days at sea amid reports of dwindling food supplies and overall deteriorating living conditions aboard. Democrats have not been able to confirm reports that some sailors have tried to jump overboard, and they want an investigation. Defense Secretary Pete Hegseth, meanwhile, speaking today at a conference in Panama, told journalists the reports are not accurate.
4: Completely misrepresented. Listen, we make sure that every ship, every crew, every captain has everything we can provide them at every single moment. Some deployments are longer than others.
3: About 5,000 sailors are aboard. As midterm elections approach, some swing voters might not be quick to reject socialist political candidates. NPR's Ashley Lopez observed two online focus groups of Nevada voters, where most said they would not think negatively of a candidate that is labeled socialist.
5: The focus groups were made up of 12 voters with mixed political affiliations who supported Joe Biden in 2020 and then President Trump in 2024. 10 of those voters who participated under the condition their last name would not be used said they would not automatically dismiss a candidate who was labeled a socialist. Melody was one of them.
6: I mean, I think that they're at least looking at ways to make sure that everybody is taken care of.
5: According to the Pew Research Center, a third of Democrats view Democratic Socialist candidates positively, and a plurality of all Americans say they neither like nor dislike Democratic Socialists. Ashley Lopez, NPR News.
3: The Kennedy Center Board has, for a second time, voted to close down the main campus of the arts complex for a two-year renovation, 3 months after a federal judge blocked a similar plan. The board is also trying to put President Trump's name back on the building, and NPR's Anastasia Tsiolkas reports.
7: The board is chaired by President Trump and filled mostly with Trump allies. They voted again to close the center's main facilities for a $250 million renovation. The plans approved by the board include structural repairs, new marble floors, and nearly $12 million in acoustical improvements. The board plans to keep a campus addition called The Reach open for limited programming and as a memorial to JFK. The board also voted to test the federal judge's previous ruling to remove Trump's name from the center. Their plan now is to add an inscription saying that the center has been, quote, restored and renovated by President Donald J. Trump. The board's plans still need to be approved by the federal judge. Anastasia Tsioulkas, NPR News.
3: On Wall Street, approaching the close, the Dow was up 69, the Nasdaq up 214 points, the S&P 500 gained 50. This is NPR News. In the earthquake-stricken western part of Colombia, rescuers called for silence as they sought out sounds of life from massive piles of debris. Hundreds are still missing. More than 270 people are known dead from the 7.4 magnitude quake that struck on Monday. Officials say the current heat wave, Europe's fifth this summer, is lasting longer in the UK and France than the deadly heat wave of 2003 that killed tens of thousands of mostly elderly people. NPR's Eleanor Beardsley has details.
8: Clara Martin is walking her tiny dog Rocky down a searing Paris street. I always take the sidewalk in the shade and avoid the sun as much as possible, she says. Like most Parisians, she doesn't have air conditioning. Martin keeps the shutters closed all day and lives in front of a fan.
9: No, no.
8: She says even 20 years ago, she would have never imagined these kinds of temperatures. The thermometer is topping 40 degrees Celsius. That's 104 degrees Fahrenheit across France for the fifth time this summer. Severe drought conditions have sparked destructive wildfires. Europe is warming twice as fast as any other continent because of its proximity to the Arctic, where glaciers are melting and the land is now absorbing instead of reflecting the heat and sun. Eleanor Beardsley, NPR News, Paris.
3: Vietnam says it has seized a major haul of ivory shipped illegally from Africa. Vietnamese media show authorities displaying more than a ton of elephant ivory confiscated during a customs clearance. Vietnam is a major transfer point for contraband of this type. I'm Louise Schiavone, NPR News.
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2: And that's right, this is NPR at KPCW Park City. I'm Kenny V, and I'm going to be here again until 3 p.m., bringing you that good music. Up next, we got Picking Dragon's Pockets by Modest Mouse, my favorite extracurricular activity. Until we get into that session, let's take a look at what's going on traffic-wise. It seems like 224 still got some blocked-up sections due to construction going on, especially around the Redstone area. So be mindful of that. And it seems like Kearns and going into the Empire Ave area is still pretty congested with the major construction we got going on right in front of Jans and Kohl's. So be mindful of that as well. Otherwise, it's seeming like it's flowing pretty well. We still do have some construction going on in the main street of Hebert Valley as well, and it seems to be flowing a little bit for the most part. There is some congestion in certain areas that have major construction zones going off, like the 113 and State Street, so be mindful again of that, folks. And so before we get into picking some dragon's pockets, let's hear a quick word from our sponsors.
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0: That was Waiting on a Storm by Free Dog, who is a local artist around here. Give him a look and give him a holler. Right now, the time is currently 2:15 p.m. That means it's time for one of our PSA segments. 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It's a free event put on by Basin Recreation. This event is happening tomorrow, August 14th. 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Again, that's Friday, tomorrow, August 14th, from 10 a.m. to 12 p.m. in the East Canyon Creek Trailhead, and it is free, but the registration is required. And just so you're aware, this meetup is going to be happening at the beginning of our Mormon Flats Trail out in the Jeremy Ranch area, so you will be fine and safe from the Rocky Canyon fire if you are interested. And you can learn more from the registration at basinrecreation.utah.gov-events-creek-critter-biosurvey2. And if you're looking for the link, you can always go to kpcw.org and check out our community calendar, and it is under the Creek Critter Bio Survey. But get in while you can, because it seems like it's going to be happening real soon. Make sure you bring some sun protection, water shoes or muck boots, and clothes you don't mind getting wet or dirty. All ages are welcome, but children must be accompanied by adults. Again, that's the Creek Critter Bio Survey put on by good old Basin Recreation. We appreciate y'all helping keep our nature a little more thriving. And up next, we finally got Keep the Wolves Away by Uncle Lucius. We found a place to squeeze it on in on our lineup. But before we hop into that, here's a quick word from our sponsors. Thank y'all for tuning in to KPCW. I'm Kenny V.
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knew we would get it back on track with Keep the Wolves Away and by Uncle Lucius. And we got coming up next some of the Police, Every Little Thing She Does, followed by Close to You by Dayglo. Hope y'all enjoy.

0: That was Close to You by Dayglo. And it's currently 2:30, which means it's time for our Lost and Found segment. I got Chase McCleland has lost a small black wallet that says Chums on it and has a window for their ID. They lost it on Main Street, possibly the valet room. If you find said wallet, give Chase a call at 435-647-6500. I got Liz Elisa. They have lost their key fob with a blue tag with a Garrett Motors dongle on it. They lost in the dog parking area lot by the hospital. That is Quinn's Junction. If you found said key fob, give Liz a call at 435-513-4380. And lastly, Jack Fenton has found a backpack on I-80 near Wanship. If you are missing a backpack and kind of lost it around that area, give Jack a call or a text at 435-640-1380. And that is our Lost and Found segment for this moment. And remember, folks, if you have lost or found something, give us a holler over here at KPCW and give us the best descriptor that you can of it so we can do our best to track it down for its owner and get it back to its rightful place. Again, I'm Kenny V. I'm going to be on the air for the next 30 minutes, and we're going to go into our next bit of music, starting off with Field Song by Mon Revere. And before we get into that, here's a quick word from our sponsors.
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0: That was I Saw the Light by the great Willie Nelson. And before that, we had Layla by Derek and the Dominoes. And if you didn't know the Derek and the Dominoes, that was the Claptons original band before he went and started touring by himself. The time is currently 2:45, which means it's time for our hour's final PSA. With on the topic of Basin Recreation for our PSAs, we got registration open for Field Trip Fridays with Basin Recreation after school program for ages 6 through 11. And this is going to be starting Friday, August 28th at 1 p.m. through 5 p.m. Transportation is provided from the Field House, and that location is 1388 Center Drive, Park City. Ready to make Fridays the best day of the week? Basin Recreation's Field Trip Fridays are back on for the fall, giving kids ages 6 through 11 the perfect after-school adventure for early release on Fridays. With a new location each week, kids will explore exciting destinations, stay active, and make new friends. 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You can register just for one Friday or as many as you'd like, making it easy fit for your family's schedule. You can sign up at basinrecreationutah.gov or call 435-655-8099 for more information. That is 435-655-0999 for more information. And again, that starts on August 28th, but enrollment has started as of today. So get your kiddos signed up and get them those extracurricular moments. And while we're going into our last section of music that I got for you, I'm signing off here at 3 p.m. We're going to start you off with I want you to want me by Cheap Trick. That was quite a tongue twister for myself. I hope y'all enjoy.
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3: I want you to want me.

That was a fresh track, Friday Replay with Supreme by Papa Pete. It's quite a delicious song, if I say so myself. And I'm going to be ending my set with one of my most favorite songs. And thank you, Bill, for laying the track with making it happen. Here's Cherie by Darius.

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2: 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I'm Kenny V, and I'm going to be hopping off for the local view that's going to be going on for the next couple hours. So tune in. We got a great host coming on. I'm pretty sure it's Claire. But, yep, she just walked in. It is going to be Claire. Thank you again for tuning in for my sessions. I hope you all enjoyed the tracks and the service announcements we got. That's right, you're listening to KPCW, where we do our best to keep you informed of what's going around your local town. Thank you again for tuning in, and here's some NPR before Claire hops on.
3: Live from NPR News in Washington, I'm Ryland Barton. The Pacific-based aircraft carrier USS George Washington is heading toward the Middle East. This comes after reports of mental health and supply issues aboard the USS Abraham Lincoln, which has spent a record-setting 240 days at sea supporting the Iran war. Massachusetts Democratic Congressman Seth Moulton is a Marine veteran and one of the lawmakers demanding answers about the reported conditions on the ship.
4: It's so obvious that nobody here believes in the mission. I don't believe in the mission. How can our troops floating around the Gulf believe in this mission when it's been an abject failure, when it's actually done more to empower Iran than can curtail their nuclear weapons program or anything else? And that's why we got to end this war.
3: Independent military news outlet Stars and Stripes reported family members and sailors saying the roughly 5,000 service members aboard the Lincoln have endured food and water shortages, disrupted mail service, and long work days with little time off. The Navy acknowledged the Iran war has created an environment, quote, where traditional supply hubs in the Middle East were disrupted by combat actions. The American-Israel Public Affairs Committee, or AIPAC, is focused on strengthening the U.S.-Israel partnership. As NPR's Barbara Sprunt reports, it's become the center of a debate over money and politics.
5: AIPAC's affiliated Super PAC has spent about $62 million in this cycle, according to Open Secrets, which tracks campaign spending. For comparison, that's close to the amount spent by crypto and AI-related Super PACs. AIPAC is often singled out by name in ads and in campaign speeches, becoming a proxy for growing distaste for money in politics. Here's Democratic political analyst Van Jones.
6: Now it seems like AIPAC has somehow become the symbol of everything that's wrong with like money and politics.
5: The organization faces a difficult moment. For decades, there was strong bipartisan support for Israel, support that has waned in the last few years. Barbara Sprunt, NPR News, Washington.
3: Search and rescue operations continue in western Colombia 3 days after a powerful earthquake killed more than 270 people. About 500 others remain missing. The mayor of one of the hardest hit areas is asking residents to cooperate with rescue efforts. Reporter John Otis has more from the city of Cali.
7: Colombian officials know they are in a race against the clock to find people trapped in collapsed buildings. Cali Mayor Alejandro Eyre says they are now focusing on 7 sites in the earthquake zone where they have the best chance to save people.
8: Necesitamos mucho orden.
7: The mayor also called on Cali residents to avoid the disaster zone so as not to cause traffic jams or get in the way of rescue teams. He added that workers inside the buildings need silence so their listening devices can detect signs of life. For NPR News, I'm John Otis in Cali, Colombia.
3: Major U.S. stock indexes rose today. This is NPR News.
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12: 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It's 3:05, and you are listening to your local community radio station. It is KPCW Park City. Thanks for tuning in, everybody. It is Claire Wiley behind the wheel here. Be afraid. Be very afraid. Now, we're going to have some fun here. We've got some special guests that are going to delight us this next couple hours. And, yeah, we're going to have some fun with some musicians here in the studio. So make sure you keep your dial locked right here on KPCW Park City. And we've got great tunes on the way for you also. But first, we are going to give you your weather report, and then we'll check those roadways for you always to make sure you're informed of what's happening out there in the Wasatch Back. It is 81 degrees right now in the Heber Valley. Right outside the studios of KPCW, there's been quite a bit of cloud cover out there, and it is 72 degrees as a result. A little bit cooler out there today. Looks like we've got a 90% chance of rain today. I think it came down a little earlier. It might come back in through. I think those ratings go up as we get further into these early evening hours, that we're going to get more of a chance of that rain coming in. Tonight, showers, possibly thunderstorms. That's happening in the earlier part of the evening. 80% chance is what they're giving us this evening. It looks like our low will dip to around 51 degrees. Friday brings us a slight chance of showers. Chance of precipitation, 40% for your Friday, 73 as the high. So we're keeping those cooler temps in the air for your afternoon on Friday. Friday night, there is still a chance of precipitation. It goes down to a 30% chance. And it looks like we'll get a low of around 49 degrees over the evening hours in Friday. And rounding out the weekend, it looks like smack dab in the middle of Saturday is going to bring us mostly sunny skies with a high near 76 degrees and mostly clear skies overnight with a low around 50. Great for live music. And then Sunday, mostly sunny with a high near 78 degrees and a low around 52 under partly cloudy skies. So there you have it, my friends. That is a look at your forecast ahead. And now we get into those tunes. Well, let's check the road report first. I do see that there is an incident, and we're going to see what that is all about. It looks like westbound Kearns at around Comstock, there has been an accident, and it is causing a little bit of a backup there. It looks like it just happened. So, again, westbound causing a little bit of a slowdown there. So make sure if you're in that area, you are well aware that that has just happened. It looks like otherwise throughout our roadways, things are moving along pretty smoothly out there. No other incidents to report, but be careful out there and make sure you keep your dial right here on KPCW. All right, somber here. Back to friends.

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3: 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You are listening to KPCW Park City. Thank you so much for making us a part of your day. We sure do appreciate you. I do want to give you another update on what's happening with the traffic out there. There is an accident that has occurred on Kearns Boulevard, and it is on, let's see, it just is westbound, and it looks like, yeah, westbound around Comstock is where that occurred, but it is causing some backups there. So if you are turning onto Kearns on either direction on 248 there, you are going to experience some backups. So just so you know, in that area, if you can avoid it, by Treasure Mountain Junior High, by the school district there, then you can avoid that by McPolin. All right. County Crow is coming up for you. This is called Round Here.

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1: And here you go. Here is your Lost and Found report. It looks like Gracie has lost a fluffy gray and white cat named Meep. Oh, Meep. Oh, really shy. Lost in Summit Park on the 7th of August. Let's help Gracie find Meep. 435-659-0527. That's the number to call. Also, it looks like Chase has lost a small wallet that says Chums on it. It has a window for an ID lost on Main Street, possibly at the Velvet Room. The wallet is small and black, and it was on the 9th of August that was last seen. 435-647-6500 is the number to call for that. And it looks like Maria lost a pair of earrings. They're teardrop shapes. Brass frame with green stone and larger yellow one near Bandanas and the golf shop out there at Park City Muni Golf. And it looks like that happened on the 9th of August. 562-760-0584. That's the number to call for that. All right. It is 3:30 now, and that means BBC Headlines is coming up, and then we have your local news, actually Marketplace Tech, and then we'll get to your local news later. But first, Marketplace Tech.
2: BBC News with Neil Nunes. The Democratic Republic of Congo has detected Ebola in a sixth province as the country's outbreak continues to spread rapidly. The World Health Organization says it's already the second largest Ebola epidemic on record and is on track to become the biggest. European governments are warning that extreme temperatures and a lack of rainfall are causing major economic damage as the continent endures the fifth heat wave of the year. A French minister estimated the costs to her country alone could amount to nearly $20 billion. The U.S. Defense Secretary Pete Hegseth says reports that personnel aboard an aircraft carrier deployed in the Middle East are living with food shortages and broken plumbing are completely misrepresented. Military newspapers also reported low morale on the USS Abraham Lincoln, which has been at sea for 9 months. The Dominican Republic has expelled 9 Cuban diplomats without explanation. It marks one of the most drastic measures taken by a Latin American government against Havana in recent years. U.S. media are reporting that the board of the John F. Kennedy Center for the Performing Arts has voted to again add President Trump's name to the building, despite a judge's order against renaming it. Israel has confirmed it killed a senior police official in Gaza City. The IDF said Jamal Abu Kamil was a Hamas commander involved in the October the 7th attacks. The death had been announced earlier by Gaza's Interior Ministry. Mexico's President Claudia Sheinbaum says its resort rescuers were ready to travel to Colombia to search for earthquake victims, but the Colombian government demanded additional certification to authorize their entry. The new government in Bogota has limited foreign rescue teams. BBC News.
3: The quest to give AI good taste. From American Public Media, this is Marketplace Tech. I'm Megan McCarty-Carino. Generative AI can produce enormous volumes of text, images, and video in seconds. But without expert human instruction, the output is often generic, mid, you might say slop. Correcting for this has become one of the tech world's latest obsessions. Taste, they say, is the new bottleneck. It could be our moat, the special spark that only humans can bring. But of course, Silicon Valley abhors a bottleneck, and there are already startups proposing a tech solution. Writer Sophie Hagney covers art, culture, and tech, and she's here to unpack what taste is and whether AI could ever replicate it.
4: I mean, I think at its most basic sense, taste is just about what you respond to, how you respond to things in your environment, whether that's a book, a painting, even like a lamp. Like if you see a lamp, do you like it? Do you hate it? And it's shaped by a lot of things. Like it's shaped by our upbringing, by sociological factors, by stuff we see on Instagram. I also think it has to do sometimes with our experience of being in our bodies. Like the way you respond to a painting is like an embodied experience.
3: And, is it a yuck or a yum?
4: Right. And like we talk about taste. Taste is literally a word that originates from our thinking about our tongue. And so I think, I mean, AI is not embodied. Whether or not you think it has consciousness, that I don't, it certainly doesn't have a body. And so I wonder how you solve that problem of how you respond to stimuli in our environment if you're not responding really to stimuli.
3: Okay, so on one hand, taste is this last bastion of human judgment. But then recently, a number of startups have emerged promising to make AI more tasteful. There's this company called Taste Labs that raised more than $18 million in seed funding to, quote, end AI slop. They say they're using vetted human taste makers to curate the data sets that AI is trained on. What do you think about efforts like this?
4: I mean, I think what it demonstrates is that there are people who really are noticing this problem, right? That AI is producing what we call slop, bad, ugly images, writing that's inelegant. It's clear that people are trying to solve that problem. And if the end result is that we get AI that produces higher quality design or better writing, that doesn't seem like, you know, that seems like a good thing to me on the whole. I do think that's really different from taste, because if what they're doing is simply curating kind of quote unquote better data sets or averaging different kinds of people's preferences, you're still in that problem of the average, and you're still not, I think, producing something that has its own taste. Of course, you're just trying to inject a bit of what some set of people thinks is good taste into that equation, which I think you kind of end up in the same problem. It's a bit of a loop.
3: That was critic and journalist Sophie Hagney. And it turns out there's already a term for this kind of slick, high-quality-ish AI output. It's being called taste slop. Courtney Bergseeker produced this episode. I'm Megan McCarty-Carino, and that's Marketplace Tech. This is APM.
1: And this is The Local View. I'm Claire Wiley. Thanks for keeping us on your dial. We sure do appreciate you. More tunes on the way now with some Bob Schneider and Metal and Steel.

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2: 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Here is the Avett Brothers, my friends. This one's called I and Love and You.

0: Park City Miners travel to the northern outskirts of Utah this Friday night at 7 p.m. on KPCW. The Bobcats of Skyview look to revenge last season's playoff loss to the Miners. Join Pete, I've been here before, Gilwalt, and Matt, this is my 10th season straighter for all the action of the 2026 4A season football opening night. Miners versus Bobcats on KPCW this Friday night. It's a great way to spend Friday nights with the boys. Huzzah! Go Miners!
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4: Live from NPR News in Washington, I'm Ryland Barton. The U.S. ambassador to Israel is condemning what he calls a horrific act of terror by Israeli settlers against Palestinians. NPR's Daniel Estrin reports the U.S. is urging Israel to remove those besieging Palestinian homes in a village in the occupied West Bank.
5: A group of settlers has camped outside Palestinian homes in the village of Kusra for days. One of the homes under siege belongs to a U.S. citizen. Palestinian families have been trapped with restricted access to food and supplies. U.S. Ambassador to Israel Mike Huckabee says the U.S. asked Israeli forces to remove the settlers, whom he called Israeli terrorists. Israeli forces dismantled the settler tent Wednesday, but detained only one Israeli, former mayor of the village, Hani Odeh. He said Thursday the settlers were still there besieging the Palestinian families in the presence of the Israeli army. This comes during a spate of settler attacks and land takeovers. Daniel Estrin, NPR News, Tel Aviv.
4: Todd Blanche has addressed the Justice Department workforce for the first time as Attorney General today. NPR's Carrie Johnson reports Blanche started at the bottom floor of the DOJ as an intern 30 years ago.
6: In remarks at the Justice Department, Todd Blanche reminisced about his own early years at the agency. He praised lawyers and support staff and the law enforcement agents who never know if they'll make it home safe each night.
7: You make cases for us. You make sacrifices. For us, you put your lives on the line every day.
6: Blanche says he'll lead DOJ with integrity and uphold the rule of law. Justice Connection, a group that supports current and former workers there, says hundreds of people have been fired because of their perceived politics, and thousands more have left because of how the Trump administration is weaponizing the agency. Carrie Johnson, NPR News, Washington.
4: Annual flooding is underway in Juneau, Alaska. Each year, glacial melt caused by climate change fills up a lake until it bursts out into the suburban valley below. This year, riverfront property owners are preparing for the worst and hoping for the best. Alex Solomon of member station KTOO has the story.
8: Meander Way has seen disastrous flooding in past years. Last year, water leaked through a temporary flood wall and inundated some crawl spaces and garages. But Sam Hatch's home was spared. That's because in 2024, he raised it up on steel pilings drilled 30 feet into the ground. Hatch says he feels confident in his reinforced home, but he still thinks of the worst-case scenario.
9: The ultimate nightmare fuel is the barriers letting loose and just, like, ripping a house to shreds. You can't make that thought go away. But they are bigger. They are heavier. They are thicker and more tied together, which, in my mind, decreases the chances of that happening.
8: He says he'll stay home through the flood's crest. For NPR News, I'm Alex Solomon in Juneau, Alaska.
4: This is NPR News from Washington.
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13: 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I'm Grace Dorfler, and this is your local news on The Local View. Well, here with me live in the studio is Summit County reporter Connor Thomas, who just got back from Hennifer, where he's been reporting on the Rocky Canyon fire. Good afternoon, Connor.
14: Good afternoon, Grace. And we have some probably relieving news to report to Henniferites up there. Everybody in Hennifer who had been evacuated for the Rocky Canyon fire up to and including on Monday may return home, moving from go status to the set evacuation status. But this is a lifting of that evacuation order as we've seen some more favorable fire conditions. But Summit County in, you know, pushing out this information that residents will be allowed to return home is emphasizing that the danger of the fire does still remain and they should remain ready to go again if needed.
13: Well, set to go. We're talking about the ready, set, go system.
14: Colloquially, I say ready, but it's important, I suppose. We should rehash one more time. Ready, set, and go status. Ready is packing your bags, making sure that things, your valuables, important documents are within arm's reach maybe, and you know where they are and you have everything you need to go. Set is your car is loaded and you could leave at a moment's notice.
13: And that's what officials are asking people to do now, correct?
14: Yes, yes. So once again, you had areas from Hogback Summit, which is kind of the divider between Summit and Morgan counties above East Canyon Reservoir there. All the way down to west of Main Street in Hennifer, those areas had been evacuated, and those are the areas that now may return home. But again, officials do want people in those areas to remain vigilant and able to leave at a moment's notice. Also still under set is south of Franklin Canyon to Icy Springs and Wahali Way. Those are streets in far western Colville. That area should still be vigilant. The only remaining go evacuation order is the north end of East Canyon State Park.
13: Okay, understood. And of course, we'll be continuing to keep an eye on those evacuation statuses, if any. As you alluded to, the danger is not over, even if some Henniferites are allowed to go home for the moment. Tell me a little bit about how the current weather plays into that danger level.
14: Yeah, I mean, it feels like everything with wildfire is a double-edged sword because the rain has, you know, helped crews cool the fire. It's currently at 29% containment. That's been steadily ticking up in the past few days, currently 15,600 acres burned. But as people may be aware, burn scars are also contribute to flash flooding. And that was one thing we heard from fire officials this morning. You were talking with Sierra Hellstrom, the fire crew's spokesperson. They said they were holding their crews, at least the ground crews, back this morning, just in case some of that moisture and the rain that we have been seeing over the area today and yesterday and overnight, just in case there was the potential of rock slides and flash flooding. Morgan County Emergency Management is watching for that on State Route 66, which we should mention is still closed due to the fire. But they are watching for that in that area as well and are distributing free sandbags for anyone in the Morgan area who is listening or knows loved ones up there. 380 North Industrial Road, there's a county shed near there, and that's where you can get some free sandbags to prepare for what could be eventual flooding. Even next spring, burn scars, the danger does linger.
13: It does. Yeah. And then I believe we're going to be looking at some warmer temperatures heading into the weekend, so we could see maybe some increased fire activity.
14: Yes, it all does depend. But as Sierra told you this morning, you know, think about your campfire. If that's warm and the wind picks up, it could reignite. It's the same way with these hot spots, even though as I was looking at the ridge west of Hennifer today, it was smoldering, it looked like. That's the type of thing that could leap up into some pretty big flames with the hotter, windier conditions. You know, I didn't see much air traffic up there, though, and I won't speculate as to why, but what Sierra did say this morning was retardant slows the fire. Water from helicopters is used to cool the fire, which has been burning pretty hot up there. And it's really those ground crews that then can extinguish it. And so likely there are ground crews, up to 300 personnel in this fire, up there right now, kind of stirring it around and really trying to put out a lot of those lingering hot spots.
13: Yeah. So some work to be done still for sure. Anything else you want to add, Connor?
14: No, just watch for, Summit County Sheriff's Office and Summit County Government Facebook pages, as well as just the county government website in general. That's where they will be pushing out the return home orders, for lack of a better way to say it. The emergency alert system is used to notify for evacuations, but when evacuation orders are lifted, that will come out through, just regular social media channels, but from official sources still.
13: Okay, understood. Well, thank you so much, Connor.
14: Thank you.
13: This has been Summit County reporter Connor Thomas with an update on the Rocky Canyon fire burning in Morgan and Summit counties. In other local news, the Park City Planning Commission remains undecided about a height exception for the 5-acre Bonanza Park site. KPCW's Christine Weller reports commissioners are also weighing traffic impacts.
15: The commission has been concerned about building height. 6 of the 7 structures planned are above the zoned 35-foot maximum and the 40-foot exception for gables. Residents, leaders, and developers attended the Park City Planning Commission's third meeting and second public hearing on the 5-acre Bonanza Park site Wednesday. Stephen Swisher with GTS Development said the extra height allowed about 2 acres of the site, or 62%, to be open space. With the current design, 6 of the structures include gables with 12 by 12 foot pitches. Swisher said they could shrink the gables to 4 by 12 foot pitches or make the roofs flat. Chair Kristen Van Dyne said the original design looks the best, but the commission was still hesitant to grant a height exception, which is allowed if the proposal meets certain code criteria.
16: It's a difficult thing to weigh, because I would say a lot of the commissioners probably agree that the 12-12 pitches look better. But when we're starting to look at 55 plus feet of height, when the land management code says 35 feet for that zone, that's a stretch.
15: The commission also reviewed the project's traffic mitigation plan. It's expected to generate more than 1,200 weekday trips, including over 100 during the peak morning and evening hours. To limit traffic, the mixed-use development will connect to the city's existing trail network and incorporate bike and bus lanes. Park City Municipal is a financial supporter of KPCW. Christine Weller, KPCW News.
13: Residents of the small Wasatch County town of Independence are seeking to disincorporate, that is, to dissolve the town. Some residents of Independence now want to be free of their status as a town. About a third of the 75 registered voters submitted a petition to disincorporate to the Wasatch County Clerk Auditor's Office in late July. The move came as a surprise to town administrator Jody Hoffman, who's been at the helm since Independence was established in 2008. The disincorporation petition doesn't explain why the 23 residents who signed no longer want to be a town. Hoffman says their concerns may include growth pressures around the Heber Valley. Once the clerk's office verified the signatures, it submitted the petition to 4th District Judge Jennifer Mabee for review. She must determine whether the disincorporation measure can go to a vote. If it can, the court will set a date for the election within 60 to 90 days. If a majority of voters support disincorporation, Independence would then dissolve. The town council will meet at the Wasatch County Senior Center at 7 p.m. August 19th to discuss the disincorporation petition. Hoffman invites any interested residents to attend. Independence includes mostly undeveloped land along U.S. 40. The Wasatch County town stretches from just southeast of Heber to Daniels Summit. 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We'll be back with more headlines at 4:32.
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2: 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It's 424. And we are getting back into the tunes before we get into Lost and Found. And then, of course, your news, BBC News and local news. And then we have a special guest coming in. Native Leaves are going to join us here. They're going to be opening for UB40 tomorrow night right here in Park City at the Concerts on the Slopes at the Canyons. So it's going to be a fun conversation with them. So make sure you keep your dial right here on KPCW. In the meantime, here's Feist for you. This is My Moon, My Man.

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1: And you are listening to KPCW Park City. The time now is 4:28. We're going to do your lost and found report. It looks like Libby has lost an earring. It's got a porcupine quill on a brass ring. That sounds cool. Main Street Kimball Arts Festival is where that was lost on the 7th of this month. 425-417-7801 if you came across that. Also, it looks like Patricia has lost some prescription sunglasses. They're red with round rims, and they were lost at Deer Valley on the 10th of August. The number to call for that is 512-750-5824. And it looks like Grant has lost some glasses as well. They're Warby Parker's, they're silver frames, and they were lost at Willow Creek on the 5th of August. 415-794-1909 is the number to call for that. And last but not least, it looks like Eugene has lost a Garmin bike device that was lost in Park City on the 2nd of August. If you came across that, please give Eugene a call. The number, 410-960-5092. And you can take a look at all of our lost and found submissions, help a neighbor out or a friend, and that can be found on our website, kpcw.org. And you can also place something on there if you need to as well. All right. As I mentioned before, we have some very special guests with us. We're going to hear from them coming up right after our news reports. We have Adam, Logan, Brigham, and Jay from the Native Leaves in the studio. We're going to be chatting with them, learning more about their band and what's going to be happening on Friday night right here in our very own community. UB40 is going to be playing, featuring Allie Campbell, and they're going to be the opening act. So if you're heading out there on Friday night, you're going to get to check out their tunes. So it's going to be super cool. And we're going to get to know them a little bit better and their music. So make sure you keep your dial locked right here on your local community public radio station. We are KPCW Park City. We've got BBC headlines. They're going to hit in just a few moments here. And then, of course, we bring you all the news from the Wasatch Back, and that comes next. So stay tuned.
2: BBC News with Neil Nunes. Democratic lawmakers in the United States have demanded answers about poor conditions aboard an aircraft carrier in the Middle East, including supply shortages, failing sanitary facilities, and suicide attempts. The USS Abraham Lincoln has been at sea for 9 months. The Democratic Republic of Congo has detected Ebola in a sixth province as the country's outbreak continues to spread rapidly. More than 2,100 people have now died in the outbreak. European governments are warning that extreme temperatures and a lack of rainfall are causing major economic damage as the continent endures the fifth heat wave of the year. A French minister estimates the costs to her country alone could amount to nearly $20 billion. The United Arab Emirates has strongly condemned an attack on two oil vessels transiting the Strait of Hormuz. The UAE accused Iran of carrying out the attack on two ships of the Abu Dhabi National Oil Company. Cuba has condemned the decision by the Dominican Republic to expel at least 9 of its diplomats, saying the move was driven by pressure from the United States. The Dominican Republic has not explained the decision. U.S. media are reporting that the board of the John F. Kennedy Center for the Performing Arts has voted to again add President Trump's name to the building, despite a judge's order against renaming it. And builders in Belgium have struck gold while renovating an old building in East Flanders. Drilling in a wall to lay new waste pipes, they found a chest with gold bars and coins, estimated to be worth about $10 million. It's not known how long the treasure had been hidden there or whom it had belonged to. BBC News.
3: 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County leaders across the Wasatch Back are joining forces to oppose a state program that allows developers to form new towns. KPCW's Grace Dorfler has details.
4: Under a statewide preliminary municipality pilot program, a small group of landowners can apply to create a town on mostly undeveloped land. The Utah Lieutenant Governor's Office can accept two proposals each year, and in 2026, there were four applications from Summit and Wasatch counties. Concerned about what the program could mean for the Wasatch PAC, leaders from both counties met Wednesday to discuss their strategy for opposing the law. Here's Summit County Councilmember Candace Hart.
5: I feel like we're probably all united on this idea that this is a horrible idea and it's usurping local land use control.
4: Wasatch County Manager Dustin Graybaugh worries about giving a few developers the powers of local government.
6: These are serious powers that come with really long-lasting consequences. And to put that in the hands of one or two or three people is, I think, unwise.
4: The Wasatch County Council plans to ask state leaders to repeal the law at its meeting August 19th. Graybaugh says he'd like to see Summit County take action, too.
6: There is value in the more of us, the more they hear that from more angles, the more likely we are to succeed.
4: The two councils discussed inviting other local governments, like Morgan County, to sign on as well. Summit County is a financial supporter of KPCW. Grace Dorfler, KPCW News.
3: And UDOT's bridge replacement project has been delayed. Work on the two I-80 bridges near the Jeremy Ranch and Pinebrook exits began earlier this month. Homestead Road lanes were to close so crews could build the new bridges next to the existing roadway. However, the detours are now delayed about a month while crews relocate utilities. The roads and paths will be open until work resumes. The project will last through next summer. And in other statewide news, despite record-setting July rain, drought still covers much of Utah. The National Weather Service says northern Summit County is in moderate drought while the rest of the Wasatch PAC remains in severe drought. Utah has relied heavily on reservoirs this year. Withdrawals began in early May, at least a month earlier than normal. Reservoir storage has fallen 13% since May. The typical drop through July is about 1%. We'll be back with more local news at 5:05.
7: The U.S.-Israeli war against Iran is approaching 6 months, and behind the headlines about the Strait of Hormuz and the economy are the people trying to survive both the bombings on their country and the increasingly hardline regime in power. We hear from Iranians in the border town of Van in Turkey, where our colleague Hadil El-Shalchi is reporting. 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
1: And you are listening to KPCW. Thank you so much for keeping us on your dial. The time now is 4:36 on the nose. And I have special guests with me here in the studio right now. It's Adam, Logan, Brigham, and Jay, and they represent Native Leaves, a local band here in Utah. Thanks so much for being a part of the show.
10: Yeah, of course.
11: Thanks for having us.
12: Thank you for having us.
1: Well, we are so glad to have you on our dial today, and you are going to be on the stage at Concerts on the Slopes this coming Friday. So tomorrow night you can check them out. They're opening up for UB40, and we're going to get to know them a little bit better and some of their music. In fact, they have a song called Park City, which I can't wait to hear. We've got it all queued up for you. But first, let's get to know the people behind the music. So I'd like to go around the horn and have you introduce yourself and what role you play in the band, not only as a musical member of the band, but also, are you the cat herder? Are you the comedian? Are you the lazy one? Are you the late one? Which one are you? Any, you can name anything that describes you, but let me know about that. Adam, we're going to start with you.
10: Cool. Yeah, my name's Adam. I like to record and produce. I play the guitar and I DJ on stage. I may be the one that overstresses.
1: I
10: think maybe I'm that one.
1: Got you. Sure. Okay. All right.
13: He's driving the boat.
10: I'm making sure everything's going on, but yeah.
1: You're the cat herder.
10: Yeah, that's,
1: so there
10: that's what you
1: stress.
10: Call it.
1: Yeah, like, okay. They put that on you. I got you. I read you, Adam. Logan, what's yours?
11: My name's Logan. I'm the lead singer. I'm not gifted with any instrument ability, so all I can do is sing and write, so that's what I offer.
1: That's a gift.
11: Definitely the late one.
12: Yeah, oh yeah.
10: 100%.
1: You're the one that rolls in on two wheels.
11: It doesn't start till I get there, you know? So
1: okay, listen, Logan, I'm with you. I'm the rolling late girl. Okay, Brigham, what's your story?
14: I'm Brigham. I play acoustic guitar and I sing backup vocals. And I help write the music and bring texture mostly, but as far as everything else goes, I'm probably the lazy one.
1: Oh, okay. You're the one that sleeps in on a Saturday, hard to wake you up.
14: I have a different schedule than everybody else, but yeah, I'd probably say I'm the lazy one. I spend most of my free time just kind of
1: chilling,
14: lounging, chilling. Yeah.
1: All right. Well,
11: he's also security though, so
14: yeah.
1: Oh,
14: it's okay.
1: Okay. You keep everyone safe.
14: Yeah.
1: I like that about you, Brigham. Okay, Jay, tell me about yourself.
15: Jay, right here. Yeah, I tickle the sixth string and just try to make things sound pretty and. Just play whatever these guys think sounds good. If I get a thumbs up, then I'll keep playing it. If I get a thumbs down, we'll try something else. I'm not late. I'm definitely on time. Me and Adam probably stress the most, but
10: yeah.
15: I feel like I handle it maybe a little bit better.
10: Yeah, probably.
13: Jay's the meticulous one. Jay
10: he
13: is
10: does.
13: Definitely the meticulous
1: oh,
13: one.
1: Meticulous. I like that. You're the one that's like, let's dot the I's and cross the T's,
15: yeah.
1: You guys.
15: With the help of everybody else, you know, it's easy to do it with a team. Rather than
1: nice.
15: By yourself, so I feel like we're a good team.
11: He's a perfectionist for sure. He's not gonna like quit halfway through his practice for sure.
1: I love
11: he's
1: that. Yes. Well, it sounds like you got a pretty great group of people here. So now I want to hear a little bit more about how you formed this band, how you got to know each other, and a little bit about your style. Who wants to take that?
10: Yeah. Me and Logan met in high school. I'm a big reggae head, so I was always going to reggae concerts all the time. And Logan was already recording and doing his own thing, like hip-hop and R&B. And we would play basketball together on a junior league. And we'd play ball, but afterwards we would get together and make some music. And it was pretty obvious from day one that it was a good sound. So yeah, that's how it started, and then from there I went to college for music and met some bandmates and have gone through different, like evolved since then, different members and so forth, and yeah, and you can touch on that.
11: Yeah, I met in high school, and then we've gone through tons of stages and done all sorts of things. I think me and him just kind of made the decision like early on that we wanted to do it together and we were going to just stick it through, and so yeah, like these guys came on a few years after that.

0: Does that sound? What's it like? What can people look forward to hearing?
1: At this point, it's such a different mixture of different things. But over time, it started with that hip-hop, reggae feel, and now there's influences of like some jazz, and now we got some psychedelic rock in there. Like, there's different type of influences, but we try to test different sounds out all the time, but still overall good energy music.
0: Oh, I love that. And UB40 is kind of known for that style, that reggae style. Mm-hmm. So you guys slide right in there, and it's a good mix to have you on stage with them. Where do you mostly perform here in Utah?
2: Oh, we performed all over Utah. There's probably only a couple spots we haven't played, honestly. We've played all over. So lately, we play a lot at Soundwell. That's usually a good,
0: oh, yeah,
2: good like 300, 400 cap room that's really fun. We've played a lot of them.
3: We've done Depot. We've done the Depot. Yeah. We've done Urban Lounge. We've
1: Saltaire.
3: Done Saltaire.
0: Very cool. Yeah. Well, you guys are finding your vibe, finding your zone. What were some of the influences? You had mentioned some, but some of you other guys, what were some of your younger influences that made you even want to become a musician?
2: Hip-hop and rap for me, for sure. That's what I like grew up listening to and liking, and would do like rap circles at school and stuff like that in middle school and high school. So that was definitely the intro, mostly like writing. I fell in love with like the writing aspect of it, and
0: okay,
2: like really like the lyrical side of like rap and hip hop. And then I was like in choir, stuff like that too. So R&B was like a big influence.
0: But. Nice. And you wrote, did you write the song called Park City?
2: Yeah.
0: Was that you? So tell me about the impetus to this and how you said you did some musical filming up here for one of your videos, and that was on our top of China Bridge, I think you said.
2: Yeah, right around the corner. We just like had spent a lot of time in Park City. I worked at the resort for a couple years and got like the free pass, so I was snowboarding all the time with my friends, and just spending a lot of time up here, and we really love it. It's a cool place, and so I don't necessarily even remember the day that we wrote the song or anything like that. I don't know if there's like a particular thing that happened. Adam would probably remember if there was, but
1: yeah, we really wanted something dedicated to where we're from. And so when we thought about what place that would be and what resonated most, not only that, but if you mention it to anybody anywhere, a lot of people know where Park City is,
0: right,
1: and what it's all about. And so I think that was a lot of the motivation behind the song, for sure.
0: Yeah. So we are going to play that here in just a moment. We're going to take a quick break for our sponsors. We're going to play Park City by Native Leaves. Then we're going to be back here with Adam, Logan, Brigham, and Jay in just a moment. So here we go.
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0: Love me some Park City. Yes, that was the Native Leaves, everybody, and they are here with me in the studio. What a fun song, and I love me some Native Leaves now. We've got Adam, Logan, Brigham, and Jay. They are going to be on the stage for Concerts on the Slopes at the Canyons tomorrow night, opening up for UB40. We've gotten to know them a little bit more, and I love also when I have musicians, you know, we talked about your influences and some of the ways in which you grew up or met, but I also love to ask you if you could play anywhere in the world, if you're thinking about any venue, and, you know, sometimes people, you know, tee it up and say Concerts on the Slopes, which is cool, but nice. You don't have to say that. Anywhere in the world, where is it that you're like, that's the ultimate place that I want to play?
1: Yeah,
2: Royal Albert Hall.
3: I knew you were
0: gonna say. Oh, okay.
1: Where is that?
2: London.
0: London. Oh, okay. Yeah. Nice. London calling for Jay. What about you?
4: For the States, I'd have to say Red Rocks or the Sphere, obviously.
0: Oh, the Sphere. Yeah. That would be cool.
4: Definitely.
0: Yeah, yeah.
5: Madison Square Garden, for sure.
4: There you go, MSG.
0: MSG.
5: I think just milestone-wise, too, I don't, like, have any connection to it, but that's number one, legendary. You know? It's on.
0: Yeah. What about you, Brigham?
1: It would have been the House of Blues a few years ago, but it's gone now. But my name was on the outside of it because my dad helped build that casino.
0: Really?
1: Yeah. It would have been that one, but I really don't have a preference outside of that, no.
0: Oh, very cool.
4: That's a good one.
0: Oh, that is a good one. So as you were growing up and listening to music, was there a concert that you went to that really stuck with you that you still remember or made you feel something that sticks with you still?
4: Yeah, for me, my first concert definitely sticks with me all the time. It was Tribal Seeds and Seedless. Seedless is no longer a band, but Tribal Seeds is still rocking. But it's kind of like I was touching on before, I was a real reggae head after that. It kind of showed me my love for live music, and I knew from then on that I wanted to do something in that field, not sure what it was, but something.
0: Yeah, are they still on your playlist?
4: Yeah, all the time. I don't miss any of their shows.
0: Oh, very cool. Okay. Mm-hmm. What about you, Logan?
5: I'd never been to a concert before until I met Adam. So, and he took me to Tribal Seeds concert. Yeah, so.
0: Really?
5: Yeah. And then he took me to like a reggae. It was like Reggae Rise Up before Reggae Rise Up was that. So, yeah, he got me. I mean, I'd seen like concerts at like a public event type thing, but I'd never like bought a ticket and gone to see a show of any kind. So.
0: No kidding. Oh, wow. Mm-hmm. Okay. What about you, Brigham?
1: Working in security growing up, I went to a lot of shows, but I think the coolest one, because it was just out of left field, was Trans-Siberian Orchestra.
4: Oh, yeah.
1: I saw them like.
0: I was not expecting you to say that at
4: all.
1: Yeah, that's pretty cool. Yeah, that's what I mean. I didn't know what to expect. I hadn't heard of them, and then they started going, and it was a pretty cool experience, honestly.
0: Oh, that's wild. Well, very cool. I love that answer. What about you, Jay? What's a concert that you loved?
6: Well, the first concert I went to when I was 15 was Iron Maiden, and that was a pretty cool introduction to rock and roll. But the first time was the same year I was 15, and I just saw my friend's garage rock band play for like 8 people, but they were just ripping so hard. And it was one of my friends who ended up passing away later that year, unfortunately, when they were on tour. Just seeing them play and like having that whole experience of like them, you know, getting in an accident on the road. And it just really like propelled my life into wanting to do music. So.
0: Oh, wow. That's a story. I think we all have those stories where music resonated with us or really stuck with us, whether or not you go on stage yourself as an audience member. So on Friday night, what can the audience expect from you all? What's your set kind of look like? And what do you like to get out of the audience?
5: As much energy as possible, for sure. We just try to have a range, try to get you with the highs and get you with the lows and just keep you entertained the whole time. When people think of reggae, I think a lot of times they think of like the same sound for the whole entire thing, like, or like EDM, or there's certain, you know, like categories of music where sometimes the instrumental behind the music is like very repetitive. So we try to just stay super, you know, versatile that way, where we might come out with something high energy and then the next song is, you know, something slower and, you know, more like soft or what I know, you know, something yeah. opposite. So
0: yeah, you kind of take them on a journey, it yeah. sounds like. And what are you looking forward to on stage on Friday night?
4: It's a beautiful venue, Concert on the Slopes. I think I've set up for the stage a few times, and I've wanted to play there, so I'm excited to be on the stage itself. The crowd, I'm excited to see that crowd roll in, because UB40 is legendary.
0: Yeah.
4: And so I imagine there's going to be a lot of people.
0: Absolutely. And everyone is going to be jamming, and hopefully you have some of your fans too up there in
4: Definitely.
0: Front that know some of your tunes. We have another one that we are going to cue up here, and you teamed up with another band to do this. Can someone intro Top Shelf for me?
5: Yeah, this is the new new song that we just dropped with Stylee. They just put out a new album a couple days ago. Called Sun Chaser, and they are a super dope group of dudes, and they make really cool music. They're all independent. It's all them. There's no nobody else outside of just them doing it. So it's really cool what they've built, and we love being friends with them and making music with them. So yeah.
0: Oh, that's cool. When did you do this song together? When did you
5: They sent me this, because we did a couple shows starting the end of 2024 with them. We did San Diego, and I think we did Colorado with them. But
4: yeah.
5: We just had a good time with them, and we had just talked about wanting to collab on something. So we actually sent them something, and they sent us something, and we have something coming with them as a feature on our next project also. So So yeah, just kind of hanging out in the green room and getting to know them. So.
0: Oh, very cool. Okay, I love it. So this is Stylee and Native Leaves. This one is called Top Shelf, right here on KPCW.

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8: 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And we are so glad that we've had the opportunity to talk with Native Leaves, Adam, Logan, and Brigham and Jay. Thank you so much for joining me today on The Local View. 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
8: 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They're going to be opening up for UB40. 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
8: 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NPR News is coming up next. 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
11: Thank
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11: Live from NPR News in Washington, I'm Ryland Barton. Lawmakers and families are raising concerns about poor conditions on board the USS Abraham Lincoln. The aircraft carrier has been at sea for a record 240 days and has played a major role in the Trump administration's war in Iran. Independent military news outlets, including Military Times and Stars and Stripes, report that sailors have attempted to jump from the carrier. NPR has not confirmed those accounts. Steve Walsh from member station WHRO has more.
12: Being out at sea takes a toll on sailors. Normally, they would come into port after a month or so to resupply and let sailors spend time off the ship. The war with Iran has made that impossible. Shortly after the war began in late February, Iran attacked the Navy's main hub in the region in Bahrain. This has meant the Navy has not been able to use its traditional supply hub in the region. Instead, they've had to scramble to find ways to keep ships stocked.
11: Steve Walsh from WHRO reporting. The board of the Kennedy Center in Washington, D.C. has for a second time voted to close down the main campus of the arts complex for a two-year renovation, 3 months after a federal judge blocked a similar plan. As NPR's Anastasia Tsiolkis reports, the board's also trying to put President Trump's name back onto the arts center.
13: The board is chaired by President Trump and filled mostly with Trump allies. They voted again to close the center's main facilities for a $250 million renovation. The plans approved by the board include structural repairs, new marble floors, and nearly $12 million in acoustical improvements. The board plans to keep a campus addition called The Reach open for limited programming and as a memorial to JFK. The board also voted to test the federal judge's previous ruling to remove Trump's name from the center. Their plan now is to add an inscription saying that the center has been, quote, restored and renovated by President Donald J. Trump. The board's plans still need to be approved by the federal judge. Anastasia Tsiolkis, NPR News.
11: Some swing voters might not be quick to reject socialist political candidates. NPR's Ashley Lopez observed two online focus groups of Nevada voters where most said they would not think negatively of a candidate that's labeled socialist.
14: The focus groups were made up of 12 voters with mixed political affiliations who supported Joe Biden in 2020 and then President Trump in 2024. 10 of those voters who participated under the condition their last name would not be used said they would not automatically dismiss a candidate who was labeled a socialist. Melody was one of them.
15: I mean, I think that they're at least looking at ways to make sure that everybody is taken care of.
14: According to the Pew Research Center, a third of Democrats view Democratic Socialist candidates positively, and a plurality of all Americans say they neither like nor dislike Democratic Socialists. Ashley Lopez, NPR News.
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17: 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I'm Connor Thomas with your local news on The Local View. We start with breaking news for Summit County residents. Everyone is now allowed to return home. After the Summit County Sheriff's Office lifted evacuation orders for the Rocky Canyon fire this afternoon, the order had extended from the western side of Hennifer's Main Street to the Morgan County line. Authorities stress that the fire is still a threat and urge residents to stay prepared to leave again if conditions change. Only the north end of East Canyon State Park in Morgan County remains evacuated. That area is inaccessible because of road closures. Recent rain has helped crews partially contain the Rocky Canyon fire, burning west of Hennifer and north of East Canyon Reservoir.
18: This won't put the fire out. It's going to help immensely. The moisture will cool areas where there wasn't a lot of vegetation and maybe just a few hot spots, but we likely, as soon as this rain moves out, will start to see some of those smokes and flame up on the top of that ridge where the fire's been active.
17: That's Sierra Hellstrom, the spokesperson for fire crews. She says the fire is still burning hot on the ridge northwest of Hennifer, and that can cause recent moisture to evaporate. That area's steep terrain has been a challenge for firefighters. They told Hennifer locals at a community meeting Tuesday that hotshot crews would be deploying the following morning. Hotshots are hand crews trained to work in the most dangerous fire conditions. Hellstrom says there are now close to 300 firefighters working the Rocky Canyon fire. The Park City Planning Commission remains undecided about a height exception for the 5-acre Bonanza Park site. KPCW's Christine Weller reports that commissioners are also weighing traffic impacts.
19: Since its first look at the project, the commission has been concerned about building height. 6 of the 7 structures planned are above the zoned 35-foot maximum and the 40-foot exception for gables. Residents, leaders, and developers attended the Park City Planning Commission's third meeting and second public hearing on the 5-acre Bonanza Park site Wednesday. Stephen Swisher with GTS Development said the extra height allowed about 2 acres of the site, or 62%, to be open space. With the current design, 6 of the structures include gables with 12 by 12 foot pitches. Swisher said they could shrink the gables to 4 by 12 foot pitches or make the roofs flat. Chair Kristen Van Dyne said the original design looks the best, but the commission was still hesitant to grant a height exception, which is allowed if the proposal meets certain code criteria.
20: It's a difficult thing to weigh, because I would say a lot of the commissioners probably agree that the 12-12 pitches look better. But when we're starting to look at 55 plus feet of height, when the land management code says 35 feet for that zone, that's a stretch.
19: The commission also reviewed the project's traffic mitigation plan. It's expected to generate more than 1,200 weekday trips, including over 100 during the peak morning and evening hours. To limit traffic, the mixed-use development will connect to the city's existing trail network and incorporate bike and bus lanes. Park City Municipal is a financial supporter of KPCW. Christine Weller, KPCW News.
17: Residents of a small Wasatch County town are seeking to disincorporate, that is, dissolve the town. KPCW's Grace Dorfler has the latest from Independence.
21: Some residents of Independence now want to be free of their status as a town. About a third of the town's 75 registered voters submitted a petition to disincorporate to the Wasatch County Clerk Auditor's Office in late July. The move came as a surprise to town administrator Jody Hoffman, who's been at the helm since Independence was established in 2008. The disincorporation petition doesn't explain why the 23 residents who signed no longer want to be a town. Hoffman says their concerns may include growth pressures around the Heber Valley. Once the clerk's office verified the signatures, it submitted the petition to 4th District Judge Jennifer Mabee for review. She must determine whether the disincorporation measure can go to a vote. If it can, the court will set a date for the election within 60 to 90 days. If a majority of voters support disincorporation, Independence would then dissolve. The town council will meet at the Wasatch County Senior Center at 7 p.m. August 19th to discuss the disincorporation petition. Hoffman invites any interested residents to attend. Grace Dorfler, KPCW News.
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0: The Orchestra, starring ELO and ELO Part 2, former members. 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
8: 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You are listening to KPCW Park City on this Thursday, August 13th. I can't believe it's already the evening hours. We are rolling right into it, and we are almost into the weekend even. Let's talk about your forecast. We're going to get a check of your roadways for you, and then we will get back to the tunes, and away we go. 76 degrees right now in the Heber Valley, right outside the studios of KPCW. 74 is where we land. There's still some sun shining out there, a little bit of a breeze coming through. Tonight, we are going to have an 80% chance we could get some precipitation, and that's going to happen in the earlier part of the evening hours. Our lows should dip to around 51 degrees. Friday, there's a slight chance of showers. It's about 40% during the day. Mostly cloudy with a high near 73, so cooler again tomorrow. And Friday evening brings you a low around 49 degrees with a 30% chance we could see some rain showers. Saturday, they're calling for mostly sunny skies with a high near 76 degrees. Saturday evening, mostly clear with a low around 50. Sunday brings you those sunshiny skies again with a high near 78 degrees and partly cloudy overnight with a low around 52 to round out the weekend. And there you have it, my friends. That's a look at your forecast ahead. And now let's check your roadways. We had talked about an incident that occurred on Kearns, but it looks like that has been cleaned up, so things are moving smoothly there. Kimball Junction, just a little bit backed up at this hour, but it looks like everything else is moving along pretty smoothly out there. So stay safe on the roads and make sure you keep your dial on KPCW. If you do see something out there, let us know about it. 435-655-8255. That's the number to call. All right, let's get back to the tunes, my friends. Here's the National Parks. This is a local band. Wild Spirit is the name of the tune.

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4: 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This one comes in from Dave. Wanted to hear some AC/DC, Back in Black. 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
1: And here you go. Here is your Lost and Found report. It looks like Liz has lost a key fob, has a blue tag with Garrett Motors on it. Lost at the dog park near the hospital, so there in Quinn's Junction on the 8th of August, 435-513-4380. That's the number to call. And also, it looks like Cheryl has lost a small calico cat, mostly white with dots of orange and brown. The name is Tabs, top of Bear Hollow Drive in Sun Peak area near Park City on the 9th of August, 627-899-9439. Be on the lookout for Tabs, and please give Cheryl a call if you see a cat that has that description. Also, it looks like Gianni has lost a wallet at the market at Park City on the 12th of this month, so just yesterday. If you came across that, please give Gianni a call at 435-513-1994. And you can check out all of our Lost and Found submissions. All you have to do is go to our website. kpcw.org is the place to be. And you can help somebody out or put something on there if you need to as well. It is 5:30, my friends. You know what that means. We've got BBC headlines coming at you. And then, of course, we'll keep you informed of everything that's happening here in your own backyards with our local news. We have that local news crew right behind me every day, all day, just really making sure that you get the news you need. So keep your dial right here on KPCW.
2: BBC News with Neil Nunes. Democratic lawmakers in the U.S. have demanded answers about poor conditions aboard an aircraft carrier in the Middle East. There are reports of food supply shortages, failing sanitary facilities, and suicide attempts. The USS Abraham Lincoln has been at sea for 9 months. The UN Special Envoy for Yemen has warned that the country could return to large-scale civil war as it gets drawn into the confrontation between the United States and Iran. Hans Grundberg said the military activity had intensified along the front lines between the Iranian-backed Houthi militia and forces loyal to the Saudi-backed government. The Democratic Republic of Congo has detected Ebola in a sixth province as the country's outbreak continues to spread rapidly. More than 2,100 people have now died in the outbreak. European governments are warning that extreme temperature and a lack of rainfall are causing major economic damage. Analysts say the cost to the entire continent could amount to hundreds of billions of dollars. Cuba has condemned the decision by the Dominican Republic to expel at least 9 of its diplomats, saying the move was driven by pressure from the U.S. The artificial intelligence giant Anthropic says autonomous AI agents frequently engage in destructive turf wars. During one experiment, each assumed the other was deliberately sabotaging them. What followed would often be aggressive, self-replicating malware responses. Builders in Belgium have struck gold while renovating an old building in East Flanders. Drilling in a wall to lay new waste pipes, they found a chest with gold bars and coins, estimated to be worth about $10 million. BBC News.
3: 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The Park City School District has been ordered to stop work on part of the Treasure Mountain Sports Complex. KPCW's Christine Weller reports the district and the city are now working together to restart construction.
4: The Park City School District received a stop work order Thursday to halt construction on the North 40 property. The district told KPCW in a statement that it was doing preparatory work to install shot put, javelin, and discus facilities. The track and field events were previously by the Dozier football field, but that field was reoriented to accommodate a building with concessions, a press room, and locker rooms. With no space for the track and field events, the district said it pivoted and plans to host the sports at the Treasure Mountain Sports Complex next to McPollen Elementary. The district said the proposed layout does not feature permanent structures, just concrete throw circles and removable netting. Park City told KPCW its code compliance and planning teams reviewed the activity after a resident complaint. The teams determined additional review is needed to determine whether the work is allowed under the district's conditional use permit. The city and district are now working together to decide if updates to the permit are needed before construction continues. The stop work order applies only to the North 40 field area. Other approved construction on the site can continue. Christine Weller, KPCW News.
3: And Utah fire crews are getting a hand from the National Guard as wildfires here and in other states stretch resources thin. The Utah News-Dispatch reports the Utah Army National Guard is using Black Hawk military helicopters to drop water on the Wasatch Backs Rocky Canyon fire and other burns across the state. Soldiers were first called out August 5th to help slow the spread of the Black Canyon fire in San Pete County. They shifted to Summit and Morgan counties days later when the Rocky Canyon fire sparked. And in other local news, residents who want to join the Heber Leadership Academy's next class have until Monday to apply. The 9-month class helps locals expand their networks and become more involved in their community. Local leaders and key decision makers help the class develop the skills and resources needed to shape the future of their own businesses, organizations, and community. In October, KPCW will co-host a political forum with the class before the November election. Leadership applications close August 17th, and the class begins at the end of the month. We'll be back with more local news at 6:05.
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1: 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We've got more tunes on the way for you, and you can slide in another request at 435-655-8255. In the meantime, here's a little OAR. This is Call Crew.

That, of course, was Florence and the Machine right here on KPCW, Ship to Wreck. Right before that, we had OARN Crew. And now, my friends, a request coming in from DJ Robo. And Blind Faith it is, Can't Find My Way. Thanks so much for listening to KPCW and being a part of our Air Force.

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2: 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As always, we appreciate you. And I love this summer night. It looks so nice out there right now. Can't wait to get that out there with you. And I will in just a little bit here, but I'm in the hot seat with you until 6:30. So I'm happy to be here at your local community radio station. We've got more tunes on the way for you. And then, of course, we are going to get into NPR news as we hit the 6 o'clock hour. So don't touch that dial. Keep it right here on your local community radio station. And thanks for all your requests. I might be able to slide another one in. 435-655-8255. That's the number to call or text. In the meantime, here's some Bleachers for you. This is Tiny Moves.

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1: 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Thank you so much for keeping us on your dial. As always, I have big gratitude for that. And I love being out there in the community and hearing from you that you like to listen to KPCW. It does my heart good. So let's do NPR News together.
2: Live from NPR News in Washington, I'm Ryland Barton. Israeli settlers have besieged three homes in the occupied West Bank for several days. U.S. Ambassador Mike Huckabee referred to the settlers as terrorists. That's an unusually sharp rebuke for Huckabee, who has said Israeli Jews have a biblical right to settle the West Bank. NPR's Daniel Estrin has more on Israel's response.
3: I spoke with Israeli Prime Minister Benjamin Netanyahu's foreign policy advisor. His name is Ophir Falk. And he said that the settlers in this case, he called them vigilantes. And he said that these incidents are sporadic compared to the frequency of Palestinian attacks on Israelis. The United Nations has documented that since the Gaza war began, 44 Israelis have been killed in the West Bank, and more than 1,000 Palestinians have been killed there.
2: NPR's Daniel Estrin reporting. Ukrainian drones knocked out power in Crimea's largest city, the latest in a series of attacks. The Ukrainian air campaign